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1: I want you to know, long as I got King Jesus, I don't need nobody else. 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Long as I got King Jesus, I don't need nobody else. 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

Right now, if you could just lift your hands up and worship the Lord, our King and our Savior, the one who died but rose again for us, the one who still intercedes for us. 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

My sister's little boy came into the kitchen one evening while she was fixing supper, and he handed a piece of paper that he had been writing on. And after wiping her hands on her apron, she took the letter in her hands and she read it. And this is what it said: "For mowing the yard, $5. And for making up my own bed this week, $1. For going to the store, 50 cents. And playing with little brother while you went shopping, 25 cents. Taking out the trash, $1. And for getting a good report card, $5. And for raking the yard,

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0: healthy communities.
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1: Yeah. Just gonna sing this really quick. Woo. I wanna sing this song to the Lord. 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
1: Wow! We're going to do this quick. Come on, we got to roll through this.

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yeah. Y'all clap your hands here, come on. Let's lift them up for a little while longer here. Come on, let's praise them like we at the tabernacle.

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0: 下去。洗右肩。All your burdens have been laid.
1: Good morning. This is Reverend Vanley Smith, pastor of Bethel AME Church. Thank you for joining us this morning. It is our prayer that indeed you will be blessed by the ministry of the word. We pray that you will open up your heart and your mind to what thus says the Lord. Again, thank you for tuning in to us. Be blessed.

blessings come down. Certainly when we look, even this past week, hasn't God been so good to us? He's been merciful. He's been

0: Luke 17, verses 11 to 19, and let us read it responsively. Now it happened, as he went to Jerusalem, that he passed through the midst of Samaria and Galilee. And they lifted up their voices and said, Jesus, Master, have mercy on us.
1: So when he saw them, he said unto them, go show yourselves to the priests. And so it was that they went and they were cleansed.
0: And one of them, when he saw that he was healed, returned, and with a loud voice glorified God.
1: And fell down on his face at his feet, giving him thanks, and he was a Samaritan.
0: So when Jesus answered and said, were there not 10 cleansed? But where are the 9?
1: Where are not any found who return to give glory to God except this foreigner?
0: And together. And he said to him, arise, go your way. Your faith has made you well.

0: God of yours.
1: In our hearing, Luke chapter 17, verses 11 through 19. And I would like to highlight verse 14. Luke 17, 14. When he, referring to Jesus, saw them, he said to them, "Go and show yourselves to the priest." And as they went, they were cleansed. So, as they went, they were cleansed. And I preach from the title this morning, "It's All in the Journey." Let us pray. Our gracious and our sovereign God, break thou the bread of life unto us. God, we need to hear a word from you this morning. Some of us are tired in mind, in body, and in soul. But God, is your word that renews us, that gives us the energy, that gives us the faith to press on no matter what the circumstances. So God, preach this morning. Speak to our hearts, speak to our minds, speak to our weariness, speak to our brokenness, God. That God, we can find our way back to you. That God, we can grow deeper in relationship with you. So God, let the words of my mouth and the meditation of my heart, Lord, let it be acceptable in your sight. For Lord, you are my rock and my redeemer. In the name of Jesus we pray. Amen. Amen. It's all in the journey. In our text this morning, we find the account of 10 lepers and their encounter with Jesus, their healer. According to our text, Jesus was in the region of Samaria and Galilee when he entered into a village, and it was there that he was met by these unnamed 10 lepers. In keeping with the law and the custom of the day,

They dared not draw even a bit closer to Jesus. Their disease kept them afar off from Jesus. However, we find that their voices could do what their bodies could not. Their voices could make contact with Jesus. From their distance, the text unfolds to us that they cried out to Jesus. Their distance, their bodies, kept them away from Jesus. But I'm so glad this morning that their voices was able to accomplish what their bodies could not. Get rid up in the presence of Jesus. From their distance, we will find that they offered a simple prayer. Master, Jesus, Master, have mercy on us. For a few moments this morning, let us take a full understanding of the dynamics of this simple prayer. As we examine this simple prayer, we find, first of all, that it was a unified prayer. They prayed, Master, have mercy on us. It wasn't a single person prayer. We find that they were companions in suffering, but it's now at this point in their journey, they now become companions in prayer. With one voice, with one purpose, they cried out to Jesus for his mercy. They had lived together. The text doesn't say how long, but they lived together in suffering, but now they came together in prayer. In life's hardest circumstances, we would often find that when we all suffer the same thing, that's the time that we all need to cry out with one voice, Jesus, have mercy on us. I like to liken this prayer as a form of intercessory prayer, because there was 10 of them standing for Jesus at that point in time, but none of them altered a self-centered prayer. None of them said, Lord, it's me and I need your touch. None of them talked about their own personal needs, but rather they came together as a unified voice and said, Lord, have mercy on us. Everybody prayed for somebody else. Unified prayer. As the story unfolds, we will see that there are powerful results of unified prayer. But before we even move any further, there was yet a second item that I had noticed about this prayer. These unnamed men who had been sick for however how long, we find that they did not pray for a healing. But when we look at the text, they simply said, Master, have mercy on us. They didn't say, Lord, heal us. Jesus, heal us. But they simply asked for his mercy. As we read through the Bible, we will find countless numbers of individuals who were in the presence of Jesus and asked for a healing for themselves or for a loved one. But it's here in the book of Luke that we find these 10 lepers doing something out of the ordinary. These outcasts did not ask for a healing, but they asked for mercy. In short, they decided that they would leave the matter into hands of Jesus, that Jesus will decide what they needed. I'm sure they desired a healing, but as we examine their prayer this morning, it reflects a level of trust in God and in Jesus Christ that he would do what was best. That's some deep kind of faith. I stand in the need of a healing, but Jesus, I'm asking for your mercy. They believed that the mercy that only Jesus could provide would supply all their needs. I believe that they realized within their mind that Jesus had two options at this point in time. One, he could have given them the strength that they needed to get through their suffering, or he could have healed them. So their request for mercy left it in the hands of Jesus to do what was best. They didn't ask for a healing,
But they said, Jesus, have mercy on us. Mercy is that compassion that is demonstrated by word or by deed, by a divine grace. It is an unmerited favor that can only come from God. So they realize, yes, in our human state, we need a healing, but we're praying unto you, God, have mercy. Do what you see best. They ask Jesus simply to have mercy. Let's now take a look at the response of Jesus. From a distance, they cried out, Jesus, Master, have mercy on us. And the text continues in the 14th verse. And when he saw them, he said to them, he answered their prayer. He answered their request. He told them, go and show yourselves to the priests. We know that in past instances, Jesus, all he had to do was speak the word. In some instances, he spit in the sand and anointed someone's eyes. He just spoke the word and the individuals were healed. But it's here in the book of Luke that we find some bizarre but wonderful instructions. Go and show yourself to the priests. Jesus told them to go and show themselves. We need to understand the tradition behind the cleansing and the healing of lepers. That as we look in the Old Testament, I was surprised to find out that there is a long, lengthy ritual that the priest had to perform in order for someone to be declared as clean from leprosy. I was also surprised to find that there were two separate rituals, one for the rich folk and one for the poor folk. It didn't matter what class you came from. If you had leprosy, there was the opportunity for you to be healed if you had the right number of cattle. For the rich, it took 8 days. They needed 2 live birds, a stick of cedar wood, red yarn, a branch from a hyssop plant, 2 rams, 1 female lamb, olive oil, flour. And we find as I read through the ritual, it was an interesting ritual that the rich had to do. They had to bathe themselves, shave all the hair of their body. They had to stay outside of the camp for 7 days. Then they had to do the ritual all over again. I find there were some strange rituals that had to be done. The priest would take the olive oil and anoint their right earlobe, anoint their right thumb. They would put some oil on the big toe of their right foot. Then they would take the rest of the oil, pour it in their hands, then pour it over the head of the individual. There were a whole lot of priestly rituals that were in place in order that someone needed to get their healing. When I looked at the poor folk who needed a healing, some of the rituals were the same, but because I guess their wealth wasn't as much as the other folk, they only had to bring 2 doves or 2 pigeons. These are the birds on the lower end of the spectrum, but still they had to go through that strange anointing. But it was only the priest who could declare that they were now clean. Stay with me for a moment. Come back to the New Testament. Now we have Jesus in the presence of the lepers who desire his mercy, and he tells them to do what? Go and see the priest. It wasn't for the healing. Jesus, the healer of the world, was not sending the lepers to the priest for a healing. He was sending them so the priest can see what Jesus can do. He told them, go and see the priest. He didn't tell them, go and be healed by the priest. Yes, in the Old Testament, it was set up the law of how you had to be cleansed. But I'm so glad that Jesus is in the New Testament, that we don't have to go through any priestly rituals anymore. All we've got to do is go and see the priest and let them see what God has done.
and see the priest. They must have thought for a moment, hold up. He didn't tell us, behold, be clean. He just told us, go and show. But Jesus, our hands are still defiled. Our body is still covered with sores. But Jesus told them, go and show. So in faith, they left Jesus and start heading towards the priest. And this is where our theme comes from, that it was all in the journey, that after they prayed, that Jesus answered their prayer, but now it's their responsibility to follow the instructions of Jesus in order to get their healing. Somebody don't hear me this morning. You've been praying for a long time. You've been crying out to God for some time. You've been looking for an answer, but God has told you to go and show. But the problem is we're stuck on go. We want the healing, but we're not willing to go. I'm comfortable where I'm at. I'm used to being where I'm at. Jesus, you want me to... The healing comes about as a result of their obedience. It's all in the journey. You can't stay where you are and get your healing. He has heard your prayers. He has answered your prayers. But now the onus is on us to do what thus saith the Lord. It's time for us to go and show. The answer to all that we've been praying for is wrapped up in us taking this step of faith and doing what thus saith the Lord. Go and show yourself unto to the priest. It was when they began to leave Jesus. The text doesn't say how long the journey was. It didn't say if it would take a day or 2 days, but it simply told them, go to the priest. So they had to start out in faith, not knowing when the healing would begin to take place. Then the text goes on and tells us that as they went, they were cleansed. At the same time they were making the journey, at the same time that they were getting closer to the priest, that's when the healing took place. I'm so glad this morning that we serve a God who requires of us to do our part, that when we pray he answers, then we've got some things to do. We've got to pick up and move forward. Let us move towards the priest, moving towards our healing. Let's take a look. We realize that they cried out to God. They cried out to Jesus. Jesus answers their prayers. And now they set out on the journey. As my third and final point, I want us to look at the results of their answered prayer. We know that they called on God, that Jesus answered them. They didn't ask for a healing, but they asked for mercy. We find that Jesus told them, go and show. But we find that in their answered prayer, we will see that they could not remain the same. The text will go on and tell us that out of the 10, not only one came back, but before he even came back, only one noticed the change. We need to understand that answered prayers ought to change our perspective. Yes. That when we pray unto God and he answers us and we see the answer, that ought to change our perspective. No longer can we see the world the same. The text says, as they went, he saw that he was healed. He saw the change in his body. He saw that God answered the prayer before he even got to the priest. So when our prayers are answered, it ought to change our perspective. Since you see what God can do, you can't see things the same way.
He saw his body change. He realized he was not the same. He realized that he was healed. He prayed, God answered, and he saw the difference in his body. Secondly, answered prayers. We find that when God answers prayers, it ought to cause us to change our direction. The text tells us he saw the change, and it says he did what? He went back. He went back to give thanks. He went back to that place to give thanks to God for his healing. He went back to worship God. So when God answers our prayers, we need to realize that we have to change the direction in which we're going, that we need to go back sometimes and simply tell God, thank you. We've seen the change. I may not be perfect yet, but God, I've seen the change. Answered prayer or to change your direction. This means he forgot about getting the priestly approval. So many are stuck on the priestly approval. But when you see what God has done, what the priest says don't matter. What the congregation say don't matter. And let me bring it even a bit more closer, that even the nine that he prayed with, when he realized what God has done, he says, I'm sorry, Ace Boys, I've got to go back and give God the praise, the honor, and the glory. Even if it meant that he went to go back by himself. Their prayers were once unified, but now his praise was personal. The others didn't join him, but he had a praise because he saw what God was able to do. Our prayers, when they're answered, they will change our perspective. They will change our direction. And finally, they will change our position. At the beginning of the story, we see that they can only talk to God from afar. Dare not get close to Jesus. Did not want to contaminate Jesus. So their worship, their prayers was from afar off. But I'm so glad that once he realized that Jesus had answered his prayer, he now came, and what did he do? He fell at the feet of Jesus, no longer worshiping from a distance, no longer praying from a distance, but now he can humble himself at the feet of Jesus, where he can worship him out of his own experience. This man now knew what God can do, that he realized his life of isolation was now a life of freedom. He was healed. He can now go and find a job. He can go now find a wife. He can go now and mingle in the marketplace. He realized with gratitude what Jesus had done for him, and it caused him to change his position. He now had a praise of his own, a testimony of his own. Remember, he started off in a unified prayer, where we all come together and pray together, which is wonderful. But when you see what God can do, when you see that God answers your prayers, you need to break away from the crowd sometime and head back and give God some praise. We need to walk away from our friends sometimes. They may not be willing to go back with you, but when you realize the goodness of the Lord and all that he's done for you, you need to give God the praise, the honor, and the glory. But what I like about the leper is that he didn't wait to get to the feet of Jesus. The minute he realized his change had come, he shouted with a loud voice, glory to the God on high. He realized that it was God. When God answers our prayers, he changes our position in worship. So if your worship is the same from afar off, you need to check your prayer life. The New Testament cleansing of lepers
comes as a result, and we see the change that is now a result of obedience unto Jesus, not the result of priestly rituals. No longer do we have to go through the priest anymore. No longer do we have to slay any lambs anymore. But our cleansing comes from the healing and from the obedience in Jesus Christ. If you want to be healed, you've got to obey him. If you want to be set free, you need to obey the voice of God. But it's all part of the journey that you need to leave from where you are and go. When you start off, that's when you start off normal. Hands are still. You keep on walking. At first, you may not see the change, but you keep on doing what God called you to do. While God has been a week, I ain't seen no change yet. Just keep on doing what God called you to do. It may not be easy, but you keep on doing because it's in the journey. And doing what God told you to do, it's in the journey that by the time you reach the first half mile, things may be the same. But if you keep on walking and you keep on trusting, by the time you hit mile one, you will realize your scales begin to fall off. You will realize your skin begin to clear up. You will begin to realize that your change is coming, but it's all in the journey. And you being obedient unto the word of God. We all know how to pray. We all know how to hear the voice of God, but do you know how to do what God has called you to do? It's time for us to listen to the voice of God and do what thus says the Lord. This journey is a journey of obedience. I'm showing the Old Testament that the long list of strange rituals had its place. But now we're under Jesus Christ. We're under the blood of the Most High. That all we need to do is make that connection with God for ourselves. We don't have to go through the high priest. We can now go into the inner circle. We can go to the sacred place for ourselves and hear what God tells us to do. But all we need to do is start out on the journey. You may not understand it at the beginning of the journey. Go show myself to the priest. Nothing's changed. Just keep on walking. Keep on being obedient. It is in our obedience unto God. And I like that part. The priests had their place in the Old Testament. I'm so glad that all of you don't have to come to me for your cleansing. There is somebody greater than I. That you can go directly to God for yourself. This Christian journey is about progress. It's about a day-by-day progress and relationship with God. You may stumble and fall one day, but get up and keep on going. Jesus told them to go. And that is when their healing started. In the midst of the journey. Being obedient unto God. There are some things in your life that you may be struggling with. In the midst of your journey, just do what God told you to do. It's all in the journey. He went and he praised God, fell at his feet. You don't understand the significance of that. As a leper, he had to stay away from everybody, couldn't touch anybody. But now, here he had the privilege of falling down and worshiping God because he realized what God has done. We need to stop for a moment and think about the goodness of God and all that he has done for us. Think about how he's healed you. Think about he's made a way out of no way. We now have that same privilege and that same right to give God the praise, the honor, and the glory. But we want to come and sit and look all sedity and cute. It's all in the journey. Give God the praise. Give him the honor, for he's worthy to be praised. It is in the obedience of the journey that our healing, our deliverance will come forth. Let us pray. Our gracious and our sovereign God,
through countless of individuals in your word. God, you enlighten some truth within our lives. That God, all we need to do is pray, hear, and obey. That God, you will bring about the change that is needed, the healing that is needed, the cleansing that is needed. So God, this morning we say thank you for your word, for blessing, for keeping, for satisfying, God. Lord, we pray now that you will touch some life, some soul this morning, God, that has been praying, that has been looking for an answer, that's been waiting to hear from you. God, shake their souls this morning and let them know that, God, you are answering, and they simply need to obey your word to go and show. That is all in the journey of going, that, God, you bring about the needed change. So, God, bless someone today. Bless their soul. Encourage their souls today. That, God, indeed, they will be encouraged. Not be set aside by their present day condition. But, Lord, know that because you have spoken, their condition can and will change. So, God, we give you the praise. We give you the honor. We give you the glory. In the name of Jesus Christ, we pray.

said unto them, Go show yourselves. And as they went, they were healed. After prayer changes your perspective. After prayer changes your direction. After prayer changes your position. Now unto him who is able to do exceedingly abundantly, more than you can ask, more than you can think, more than you can ever imagine. Not because of how smart, how educated, how rich, or your position in the church, but it's simply because of God's work that is at work within you and you and you and you, and especially you. To him be all honor now and forevermore.

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Come on, put your hands together and give God some praise. 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You'll find the bulletin posted. Get your bulletin, get your Bible. If you have a hymn book, get a hymn book. And let's get ready to worship. Wherever you're worshiping, whoever you're worshiping with, we just want you to stand to your feet and declare, this is the day that the Lord my God has made. I don't know about you, but I've come to worship him. Come on, let's worship together.

0: Let us continue our worship this morning with the call to worship. Who do you say that Jesus is?
1: Jesus is the Christ of God.
0: Our action sometimes belies our confession.
1: Christ calls us to take up our cross and follow him.
0: Our action sometimes belies our confession.
1: Yet Christ does not forsake us, even though we abandon him.
0: Altogether, Lord, let us this day
1: pursue you as you pursue us, until what we say about you in worship and what people see in us at work become one.
0: Our hymn of praise this morning, hymn number 92, in the hymnal, praise him, Jesus our blessed Redeemer. Sing, O earth, his wondrous love proclaim. Hail him, highest heart angels in glory. Strengthen up, give to

Amen. Let us pray. Praise him. Praise him. Tell us his excellent greatness. Father, we come this morning just to say thank you for keeping us yet alive. Thank you for teaching us the way. I pray, O God, as your spirit has been in this place before we came, that your spirit now will come into us afresh. Touch each and every one today, O God. Father, I pray in the name of Jesus that you lift, that we will lift up your name and give you all the praise this morning. We come not for form or fashion, but we come, Lord, to just to glorify and magnify your name this morning. For your name is holy, righteous. And we say, thank you, Father. It's not our will be done, but thine will be done, O God. This day, Father, I pray, O God, that you would touch somebody today. Keep the hearts and minds within you, O God. Give them a new spirit that will dwell with them forever, O God. A spirit of hope, a spirit of praise, and a spirit of love. So, Father, we ask now, O God, that you draw us closer to you like never before. Send upon us with your Holy Ghost power. Touch each everyone, O God, from the crown of our heads to the soles of our feet. Fill us, O God, with your spirit. Draw us close to you, O God. We thank you for the praise team, the ushers, the audio team, and the musicians as they continue to minister to us week after week, O God. Lord, that they may continue to lift up your name, O God. They continue to call you blessed. For truly you are the God. You are the God of hope, the God of love and praise. Lord, do what you need to do. Somebody needs to be drawn closer to you, Lord. Somebody made a promise last week, but didn't make it through. But we thank you for those who are present, wherever they may be worshiping right now, Lord. Father, let your Holy Ghost fire move upon each and every soul, O God, that we may feel the presence of your spirit, that we may feel the presence of your love, that we may feel and glorify your name, O God. For truly we can say, this is the day that you have made, and let us rejoice and be glad in it. So Lord, come. Lord Jesus, come. Thank you for shedding your blood for us over 2,000 years ago. It's by your blood that we are present here today, O God. And we can say, I am a soldier of the cross. So come, Lord Jesus, come. Thank you for our pastor, Lord. Refresh him. Remold him. Fill him, O God. With your Holy Ghost power right now. Lord, that as he stands in the gap one more time this morning, that as he stands and deliver your word in the name of Jesus, that somebody will cry and say, thank you, Lord, for being so good to me. So come by, Lord. Thank and praise you for every grandmother, every grandfather, every boy, and every girl. Lord, for every mother and every father, we say thank you. Bless us, O God. Make us a blessing, O God, to someone today. In Jesus' name we pray. Let the church say amen. Let the church say amen. Amen and amen.

want everybody to breathe in. Now breathe out. It's your breath in our lungs. Every time we breathe in, it's your breath in our lungs. We praise you, Lord. Come on, put your hands together, give him some praise. Let us now hear the words according to Matthew, the 16th chapter, beginning at the 13th verse and concluding at the 20th. Listen. Now, when Jesus came into the district of Caesarea Philippi, he asked his disciples, "Who do people say the Son of Man is?" And they said, "Some say John the Baptist, but others Elijah, and still others Jeremiah, or one of the prophets." He said to them, "But who do you say that I am?" Simon Peter answered, "You are the Messiah, the Son of the living God." And Jesus answered him, "Blessed are you, Simon of Jonah, for flesh and blood has not revealed this to you, but my Father in heaven. And I tell you, you are Peter, and on this rock I will build my church, and the gates of Hades will not prevail against it. I will give you the keys of the kingdom of heaven. Whatever you bind on earth will be bound in heaven, and whatever you loose on earth will be loosed in heaven." Then he sternly ordered the disciples not to tell anyone that he was the Messiah. Here ends the reading. Let us now stand for the Gloria Patri.

we remain standing. Wherever you're worshiping, whoever you're worshiping with, we just want you to turn to somebody and tell them it's good to see you this morning. And at this time, our young people can depart for service.

Amen. You may be seated. As we prepare to transition to our ministry of stewardship, as you can see, the roof not only looks good, but it is enduring being tested. Amen. So the work has progressed. I think they're looking to be completed by the end of this week. Amen. And then we'll be working toward our next phase, which is to take care of the exterior of the building. We want to thank all of those who continue to contribute to helping us get that done. Well, I also want to thank you for your continued stewardship. And we encourage those that are on other platforms, take advantage of the information that is being flashed across the screen. If you're being blessed by the ministry, you ought to deem it not robbery to contribute to ensure that we can continue to provide it on those platforms. Now, beloved, those that are in the sanctuary under the direction of the ushers, beginning from the rear of the sanctuary, coming down the outside aisles, we invite you to bring your tithes and offerings into the storehouse of God.

as we prepare to come to the altar of God, I want you to take a moment by simply closing your eyes to shut out who's around you. I want you just to forget about them for a moment. And I want you to take a minute to think about the week that you've just journeyed through. Maybe you've had moments where anxiety overwhelmed you and you never thought that you could cope in that moment. Maybe you had unexpected financial burdens thrust upon you. You had to rearrange your finances out of finances that are already stretched thin. Maybe you've had family members that are going through some things. Maybe in your relationships, both spousal and platonic, there have been some challenges that you've been struggling with. And maybe beneath the veneer that you show everybody else, there are some other things that you're struggling with that you don't want to show anyone else. Overwhelmed at times by your feelings of vulnerability, not sure, uncertain. Maybe God blessed you unexpectedly, and you're now on the other side of a situation that you never thought you'd make it through. Maybe God has placed a particular person in your spirit that for whatever reason doesn't seem able to pray for themselves, and the Lord has entrusted you to pray on their behalf. Maybe you just simply want to say thank you because you're tired of coming to the Lord asking for things all the time. And you just want to take a moment just to say thank you, God, for continuing to bless me. Whatever your situation is, whatever you're experiencing, we open up the altar of God and provide you with an opportunity to tell your story. And so if you feel moved, if you feel led to come, as the praise team leads us, we open up the altar of God and we invite all those who will come to simply press your way to the altar of God. The altar is open.

may your whole life prove that God is good. May your struggles keep you strong. Dear Lord, we come before you right now in the name of Jesus. No matter what we are going through, no matter how we are feeling, Lord, help us to remember and to know that you are close to the brokenhearted. There is so much brokenness, oh God. Brokenness in mind and brokenness in body, oh God. Feeling pain that comes upon us so quickly, more quickly than we can even breathe. Lord, brokenness, oh God, in relationships and in our health, oh God. And brokenness, oh God, in grief. Brokenness in sorrow. But Lord, help us to continue to remember that you are close to the brokenhearted, that you strengthen and save those that are weak. We come right now, Lord, lifting up everyone around this altar, lifting up all who are listening in, lifting up those, oh God, that we have on our minds, oh God, because we know that you have a plan. You know what the issues are. You know, oh God. And so we're asking, oh God, that you would strengthen and heal and deliver. We are asking in the name of Jesus, oh God, that you would comfort, God, with your heart of love, care, and concern. We ask, oh God, that you would increase our discernment, that we will know what is of you and what is not of you, that we will be obedient to your word, oh God, and to your ways, Lord. We pray, oh God, for the remainder of this service. We thank you for being here, God. We thank you because we know that we came, oh God, to listen as you speak to us all individually and collectively. God, we pray in the name of Jesus for our leaders. We pray, oh God, for our premier. We pray, God, for their families. We pray for our governor, Lord, and our

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And we pray, oh Lord, that you will move on the hearts of those who want to come to accept you as their personal Savior. Give them the courage, oh God. Let them know, God, that you have them, that you will direct them, God. And in the name of Jesus, we ask, Lord, for those who have lost loved ones.

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Remind us that you are still in control. To trust you.

Amen. Let's prepare for the word this morning as we stand and sing our sermonic hymn this morning. Hymn number 440 in Amy Hymnal, if you have one line. 'Tis so sweet to trust in Jesus, just to take him at his word, just to rest upon his promise, just to know, thus saith the Lord. Will you not stand in the presence of the Lord?

Now, O God, let those with eyes see, and those with ears hear. In Jesus' name, we pray, and God's people said amen. The text was read at your hearing comes from the 16th chapter of Matthew's Gospel, the 13th to the 20th verses. This pericope marks an ending and a beginning. It marks the closure of the third narrative section in Matthew's Gospel. We have journeyed with Matthew as the witness of this Gospel has attempted to disclose to us who Jesus is. We have witnessed what some say about him. We have witnessed his teaching. We have witnessed how he has called disciples. And the struggle, even of the disciples that he has called, to comprehend and understand the nature of their purpose. I wonder how many of us really struggle with understanding our purpose. Even when we understand the things that give our life meaning and

You know, it's easy for us to hide behind doctrinal affirmations. So we can talk about Jesus and, you know, we hear the trite sometimes testimony. Oh, you know, Jesus is the head of my life. He wakes me up in the morning and watches over me while I'm sleeping. But at the end of the day, once we have uttered those words, what does that mean in the living experience of our lives when we encounter moments of anxiety and despair, in moments of adversity and challenge? What does that mean for us? And so the disciples, like us, are struggling both to understand him and understand themselves, for they are mutually bound together. They cannot fully understand themselves without understanding him, but they can't understand him in isolation from themselves. We've seen Jesus challenged and rejected. We've seen those in positions of power and authority, those that represent the temple structure that serves at the pleasure of Imperial Rome, that have a vested interest in keeping things as they have been. And we've seen them reject him, not because they disagree with his teaching, not because of any other reason than it challenges or threatens their self-interest. How many of you understand that sometime when folk react against you, it has nothing to do with you? And so we join Jesus in this narrative. When Jesus came into the area of Caesarea Philippi, nudge your neighbor and say, you just missed it. Caesarea Philippi was a city built on top of an antecedent city. Originally, it was the home of the god Pan, who was the guardian of shepherds and keepers of flocks. And as part of the Greek or Greco-Hellenistic pantheon, people paid homage to the god Pan. But when the Romans came, Herod, as tribute, built over the city and expanded the city as tribute to Caesar, hence the name Caesarea Philippi. And so these followers of Jesus are now bearing witness to a faith that is counter to the dominant faith of the city in which they live. Turn to someone and say, he didn't say Hamilton. No, he didn't. He asked his disciples, who do people say the Son of Man is? This ties Jesus' ministry to prophetic antecedents, for we are reminded of the Son of Man as a messianic figure in the testimony of Ezekiel and Daniel. And it is no accident that I believe I just indicated that originally this city was the name of Pan, that was the guardian over shepherds and keepers of flocks. And so by affirming Jesus as the Son of Man, they're raising a question that Ezekiel talked about when he talked about shepherds that have abandoned the sheep. There's a new shepherd being affirmed that is counter to the dominant culture. Who the people say the Son of Man is? They said, notice that this is plural. Some John the Baptist, others Elijah, others Jeremiah or one of the prophets. This is the first time, unlike Mark's gospel, where Jeremiah is added in, because Jeremiah was a persecuted prophet.

Verse 15, he now says to them, who do you, plural, say that I am? Simon Peter answered and said, you are the Messiah, the Son of the living God. Yeah. Someone just missed that. Pan is a dead god. Caesar, who is a man-made deity, is no god. So Peter is affirming that not only is this the Messiah that was prophesied and was to come and reestablish Israel and the kingdom of God, but he serves a living God, a God who is present and available in our life and in our experience. Watch this, verse 17. Jesus answered him and said, Makarios. Remember the Beatitudes? Blessed. That indicates an affirmative teaching. Blessed are you, singular, meaning Simon. Blessed are you, Simon Bar-Jonah. For flesh and blood have not revealed this to you, but your Father who is in heaven. And I say to you, singular, that you are Peter. And upon this rock I will build my church. And the gates of Hades will not prevail over it. Not you, over it. I will give to you the keys of the kingdom of heaven, and whatever you bind on earth will be bound in heaven, and whatever you loose on earth will be loosed in heaven. Then he ordered the disciples that they should tell no one that he was the Messiah. Now, just as an aside, and I'm going to reach back. The reason I believe he tells the disciples to tell no one that he was the Messiah is because they didn't confess it. Only Peter confesses it. Now, by way of larger context, this Matthean text really focuses on a much deeper problem. For you see, Peter died around AD 70. Paul died around 64 to 67 AD. And Matthew's gospel was written around 85 AD. And so this narrative is designed to address a problem in the Matthean church in Antioch some 25 years after the death of Peter and Paul. And part of the conflict that was emerging was a conflict between the Hebraic converts and the Gentile converts. For Paul was teaching folk that you don't need the law because Jesus has nullified the law and all you need is faith. Whereas Peter was teaching that in order for you to fully receive and understand Jesus, you have to understand him as the fulfillment of the law and as the new Moses, the Messiah that was sent to reestablish the kingdom of God. And so there was tension in this community between these two groups. Did I tell you they were struggling to understand their identity? They were struggling to figure out how to be faithful to him. But in order to do it, they had to understand who he was in order to shed light on who they ought to be. And in this
text, this is the first time in Matthew's gospel that a disciple describes Jesus as Messiah. And Peter is the only individual thus far in Matthew's gospel to receive a direct blessing from Jesus. And so I want to use as a subject the next few moments. Will you, and I'm appropriating the text now, the pronoun being in the singular directed at each of you, meaning me, you, all of us, stand on your witness? Will you stand on your witness? We live in a culture that comfortably compartmentalizes everything. And we safely build compartments that keep us comfortable in the spaces in which we operate. We have a church compartment. And as an indication that we are preparing to enter into that particular compartment, we wake up on Sunday, we might put on our little gospel music, we may do our little scripture reading, but we have our special clothes laid out because we're going to church, and we make sure that we got our word, and we try to get our mind right, and we try to separate ourselves from those things that have distracted us or that might tee us off. And I ain't talking about golf. So that when we come to church, we are relatively focused, and sometimes we even have to insulate ourselves against some of the fiery darts that we might find in the church that can potentially distract and cause us to lose our focus on him, because we spend all our time reacting on how they commented on the color we were in, or the hairstyle we got, or some other thing. That's the church compartment. But then when we leave church, we have a home compartment. We got to now switch over now and worry about what we gonna have for dinner. Who's gonna be responsible for dinner? Who's gonna be responsible for preparing for dinner? Whether we gonna eat in or whether we gonna eat out? Whether we gonna have company? Whether we not gonna have company? Whether we got to eat together or whether we gonna eat in our separate spaces? What we gonna do while we're eating? Are we gonna have some light music? Or are we gonna have conversation? Or are we gonna hide behind the TV? We have a home compartment. And then as day gives way to night, we switch again and we start getting ready with our work compartment. That's all the folk that we left on Friday. And we were saying, thank God it's Friday. I got a break. I got 2 days that I don't have to put up with them. And now we got to put on our work compartment, and we got to get our work clothes together. We got to get our mindset right so we don't react to all the nonsense in the workplace. We got to worry about getting to work and the hassle of traffic, whether it's driving on the bus or whether we're on a bike. We got to deal with crazy on the road, and we got to try to retain our focus. That's our work mindset. And sometimes, beloved, there are no bridges between those mindsets. So when I'm in church, I'm not your mama, I'm not your daddy, I'm just Jesus' child. But as soon as I get home, I know I'm mama, I know I'm wife, I know your child, I know I'm grandmama, I know I'm auntie, I'm this, I'm that, and I got all these other expectations, and I got to sometimes switch off my Christian response, because what I really want to tell you, in Jesus' name, covered by his blood, I have to bridle my tongue. And likewise, when I go to work, I can't put on my church compartment, because when I get in to work and I start seeing ungodly,
No, turn to someone and say, he didn't say you work in an ungodly place. They're all holy Christian. They comport themselves in accordance with the Beatitudes and love neighbor as self. There's no competition. There's no backbiting. There's no jockeying. There's no pushing and undermining and gossiping in the workplace. And so we put on our work mindset. And see, the challenge at the heart of what the disciples are dealing with is, how do we create bridges so that our witness is consistent regardless of where we are? Now you notice I left a couple of things out. I did. I didn't talk about county game compartment. And I didn't talk about cup match compartment. And I didn't talk about partying compartment. I left that out. I'm going to leave that aside because only you got the key to that closet. But my point, beloved, is that most of us as Christians struggle to translate our faith so that it undergirds and guides us in the various spaces in which we operate. And you see, undergirding this text is this fundamental question, because we cannot bridge those gaps without understanding who he is and who we are. And so you notice that in the text, Jesus asked them the question, who do folks say the Son of Man is? In other words, beloved, he's asking them the question, who you looking for? Do you know who you're looking for? For if you're unclear about who you're looking for, how are you going to know if you find him? And so when they respond to Jesus, and it seems like they say the right contextual things, in other words, they have the stuff, they have the ingredients that are necessary to inform them properly who he is. So having responded rightly, in other words, they come to church every Sunday. They read scripture. They have a devotional life. They're serious about their spiritual walk. And so there's a context in which this question is being raised that doesn't catch them off guard or out of the blue. But then he switches up on them. See, he switches between compartments. Who do the public say that I am? Then he says, who do you say? I can hear Dietrich Bonhoeffer saying, who is Jesus Christ for you? For you see, beloved, each of us have to decide for ourselves who Christ is for us. And that means, beloved, that the first thing we got to understand that Peter teaches us is that conviction precedes confession. All too often we've created a culture where confession precedes conviction. For see, confession can be generated by an emotional response to the circumstances and an environment in which we are worshiping. Our confession can be generated by the challenges and adversity that we're going through. In other words, we're running from a crisis, and so we'll embrace almost anything that we think might help. But it's not necessarily predicated upon a conviction of us understanding who he is. And that's why, beloved, look at what the disciples say collectively. They say collectively what some say, you're John the Baptist. Some say that you're a prophet. Some say that you're Elijah, and some say you're even Jeremiah, and others say you might be one of the other prophets. That's who they say the Son of Man is. But watch this. Peter now, surprise, surprise, is convicted. Can I tell you, you never know who gonna be convicted and when. There is no timeline on being convicted. Peter now pipes up and says, you are the Messiah, the Son
of the living God. In other words, I believe Jesus. Not because of what you've done for me, not because of who other folks say you are. I believe based on what I've seen, based on what I've heard in your teaching, I believe that you are the Messiah. The Messiah meaning the one who will deliver us. Even if I'm still waiting to be delivered, I still trust that you're the one. I may still be in my crisis, but I still believe that you're the one. Even though they slay me, yet will I trust him. Will you trust him even when you're going through what you're going through? Will you affirm him as the one you need to look to, not as a dead god among a pantheon of other gods, but I believe you are the Messiah, the Son of the living God. That means the God that has lived in the life of our ancestors, the God that was living in the life of Miriam when she cried out under the weight of Egyptian oppression and God sent her Moses. I'm talking about the God of Daniel, Shadrach, Meshach, and Abednego that were in the fiery furnace, and somebody declared it looked like there's a fourth person in the fire, and it must be the Son of God. Even though you put me in the fire, I'm not going to abandon my faith. Will you affirm who he is based on your conviction? Peter was convicted. Because conviction precedes confession. We got to be clear what we are confessing. You know, a crisis confession is kind of like a jailhouse conversion. A jailhouse conversion only lasts as long as you're in jail. But as soon as you're out, now trust and believe. I knew a brother once, a preacher. And he got into a situation and he was potentially going to jail. And so he used to say openly to some of us, if I go to jail, I'm going to convert to Islam. I'm going to join the nation because ain't nobody going to mess with me in jail. If I belong to the, did I tell you, conviction precedes confession, because sometimes confession is generated by crisis. And as soon as the crisis is over, there's no more conviction because there was none in the first place. Therefore, beloved, even when you're going through a challenge, it's not the challenge that ought to generate conviction. It ought to be your sustenance through the challenge. It ought to be the fact that he wakes you up every morning. It ought to be the fact that he gives you hope when you ain't got no reason to hope. It ought to be because you hold on when everybody else is talking about you. It ought to be because life has convicted you and taught you that friends may come and friends may go. Money may come and money may go, but Jesus is the same yesterday, today, and tomorrow. I heard someone say, he'll never leave me nor forsake me. He loves me so much that even when I mess up, even when I die,
about him. As long as I'm convicted by him, he'll never leave me, nor will he forsake me. He'll make a way out of no way. He'll be a bridge over troubled waters. He'll be a light in the midst of darkness, and he'll even transform stumbling blocks into stepping stones and make my enemies my footstool. And so I'm gonna be convicted. Peter was convicted not by what they said, but by who he knew Jesus to be in his life. Now, the second thing, if we're going to understand that we must stand on our witness, we must be guided by spiritual convictions. Sometimes, beloved, temporal motivations disrupt spiritual convictions. I know I ain't talking to nobody, but we find ourselves reacting to what is done to us instead of responding to what he's done for us. Yes. And so look at what happens in the text. Now that you are convicted, you can receive his blessing. You can't receive his blessing if you ain't convicted that he's the one who can deliver you, and that he has power and authority because he's of the living God. Look at what the text says. Jesus answered, "Blessed are you, Simon Bar-Jonah." That's called a Semitism or a Hebraism. And the reason that Matthew's writer uses it is because he's trying to demonstrate that Jesus as Messiah is fulfillment of all that was prophesied before he came. So he is placing Simon in that trajectory so that he now, by adoption, by virtue of his conviction and confession, becomes part of the children of Israel. Turn to someone and say, "See, you ain't a member of a church just because you sit in a pew." You ain't a member just because you drop an envelope in the plate. You ain't a member just because you convince yourself in your mind that you're a member. That ain't what makes you a member. What determines your membership is not your relationship to this brick building, but it's your relationship to him for whom we built. Oh, yes. Peter is now tied to the promise that was made to Israel, to his ancestors. And so Jesus now blesses him to demonstrate that the Messiah that was foretold has now come, and you will now be released to fulfill your destiny. You ought to say to yourself, "I can't fulfill it without him." Watch this. "For flesh and blood have not revealed this to you." Did I tell you we must be guided by spiritual convictions? Flesh and blood is an idiom that refers to human understanding. In other words, you couldn't get to who I am based on human understanding. Because I even asked your copies, your boys, who do they say I am? And they talking about John the Baptist, they talking about Jeremiah, they talking about Elijah, they talking about one of the prophets. Even though they have the right information,
can't connect the right dots. Some folk are in the right place to have the right information, but they can't connect the right dots. And so he says, blessed are you because flesh and blood did not reveal it. Because if you spend your time listening to what other folks say about him, you'll never spend enough time getting to know him for yourself. Even grandmama and them understood that, and they didn't need to go to college and university. They understood that they needed to be in personal relationship, because when they were going through what they were going through, they needed to be able to testify that he walks with me, and he talks with me, and he tells me I am his own. They needed to be able to testify that when I had no food on the table and I had but a few morsels in the closet, I would make food and feed a 14-member household when I never knew where money was coming from. Suddenly he made a way out of no way when I'd worn my knees out praying for my children. They had gone astray, but he reached out, pulled them back in, anchored them, and now restored them to my household. So I don't need to study no university course. I can tell you, I know that I know that I know what he's done for me. I've had doctors tell me I'm too sick to be cured. I've had folk tell me I'm too dumb to learn, but

Watch this. Not only did you not reach this through spiritual conviction, but now that you have arrived in this place, watch this. Upon this rock, I build my church. Now, what does this refer to? See, most of us assume that it's just referring to Peter. But can I tell you? It's actually referring to Peter's confession that is predicated upon his conviction. Because Jesus is affirming that once you are spiritually convicted, that there is nothing on heaven or earth that can separate you from me. Upon this rock, I will build my church. And watch the progression. That's why the text says, upon this rock, I will build my church. Watch this. And the gates of Hades will not prevail over me. Don't you know, beloved, that nothing can come between you and God once you have been convicted and made him the foundation of your life? Trust and believe. When you're convicted, you will be tested. And when you're tested, even all the forces of Hades, and watch this, Hades don't refer to some otherworldly place, but Hades refers to the folk in the places we live that don't share our faith, that are constantly going to be testing us to see whether we'll remain faithful to him or whether we'll compromise and acquiesce to them. But I don't know about you, but that's why the text goes on and it says, I'm not only going to give you blessing, but I'm now going to give you power and authority. I now give you the keys. You now going to unlock the gate. You going to determine what can come in and what can come out. If you bind it in heaven, it'll be bound on earth. But if you loose it, turn to somebody and say, loose it. If you loose it on earth, on heaven, it'll be loosed on earth. Therefore, beloved, if we're guided by spiritual conviction and we loose that heavenly power, that power will be loosed on earth. And I heard someone declare, no weapon formed against me shall prosper, for he is greater in me than he that is in the world. Oh, I wish I had five witnesses up in here who could testify that my enemies have been made my footstool, that my God has power in his hand. And not only

He's given us power to bind up. I bet you didn't know that you had power to bind up your enemies. You can bind up the gossipers. You can bind up the naysayers. You can bind up the obstacles, because he's given you power.

tread on the soul of those whom he touched. And so will you tear down the compartments and allow your conviction to inform your confession so that you can be guided in every single one of those spaces by your spiritual convictions. Every head bowed. Jesus is asking you, who do you say that I am? Like Peter, will you be convicted to confess him as Messiah and Son of the living God? If you say yes in your spirit, I want you just to slide up your hand wherever you're standing. If you're listening on air, wherever you're seated, whatever room you're in your home, maybe you're on break on your job, but wherever you are, if you're convicted spiritually to declare him as your Messiah, Son of the living God, I want you just to slide up your hand. Bless his name. Now, O God, reach into the lives of your people. And notice that Jesus asks, who do you say? In other words, you have to speak it. That's confession. You got to say it for yourself. So now, O God, let those with eyes see, and those with ears hear, and those with tongues confess. In Jesus' name we pray. And God's people said amen. Did the Lord bless the house? Did the Lord sure enough bless the house? Praise God, from whom all blessings flow.

Beloved, may the grace and peace of Jesus, the Messiah, the Son of the living God, be upon you. May the love of Almighty God, who loved us so much that he sent his Son to redeem and deliver us, and may the sweet communion of the Holy Spirit fall fresh upon us like dew upon a new morning earth. Saturate and fill us so that we will overflow in our witness as we go forth convicted to stand on our witness. And all of God's people say,

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This is Reverend Nicholas Tweed, reminding you that at St. Paul AME Church, there's room for everyone. 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
1: We're going to do this quick. Come on, we got to roll through this.
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0: not one. 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
1: His presence is here now. In my prayer time, the Lord gave me this song and told me to share it with the world.

I want to prove to you that there's power in the name of Jesus. Everybody in here, stand on your feet real quick, please, please. On the count of three, say your first name. One, two, three. Nothing happened. Now on the count of three, I want you to say the name that's above every name. 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The name that makes sick bodies be healed. One, two, three. Jesus.

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0: And good afternoon. Thank you all for listening to Magic 102.7. This is Ryan with an I. And today, you are listening to State of the Nation with Dr. Stanley James and co-host Ryan with an I. What are you pulling out that book for, Doc? What you got over there?
1: That you're not supposed to let people know that I have the book.
0: No, I don't know. I didn't say what book. I just say what you're doing with that book.
1: The fact that you're bringing attention.
0: It could have been a 101 how to be like Ryan, you know?
1: No, it probably is that. That's a good way of. That's probably a modern. That's a modern way of looking at the name of this book, right. But the book's got an old-timey name. Okay. And I think you're right, How to Be Like Ryan. It's a perfect, not modern title. Tell everybody what this book is saying called.
0: This book is called Chain on the Rock.
1: Read the thing correctly.
0: Slavery in Bermuda by Cyril Utterbridge Packwood.
1: Yeah.
0: Again, the book is named Chain on the Rock.
1: Have you ever heard of that book?
0: No, I haven't. And this is a pretty big book, too. Like, this is a really big book.
1: Yeah, it's pretty big.
0: Okay. So, I'm assuming that this is about slavery in Bermuda.
1: Yeah, it takes you back to how things started, particularly with those of African descent.
0: Okay.
1: And slavery by, you know, but they put you in a chain on your neck, or they put chains on your hands. What did they put? Did they hit you in your back with something?
0: Okay.
1: Did they help you? Did they let you read books, or did they make laws against reading? They also talks about what happens when you decide you don't want to be in that chain no more. You want to break out. You know, some people weren't like enjoying that. So they said, I don't want to be a slave. Because you're not getting no money for your pay for your job, you know.
0: Right.
1: So you're getting up early, making time to work. But it's not like you say, if I put in some overtime, I'll get some extra money.
0: Mm.
1: It's like you're just working. But then I'm thinking, man, working all that day. And I've felt the heat sometimes today, like recently.
0: Yeah.
1: The sun's been hot.
0: Yeah, like unbearable.
1: So I'm trying to imagine what the people in Bermuda was dealing with, all that heat.
0: At that time.
1: Yeah, because the sun is still the sun. No, I'm saying the heat that I'm feeling, that person was feeling.
0: Yeah, yeah.
1: You know.
0: They had to feel it. Remember, wasn't the air conditioner wrong?
1: No, we're in air condition.
0: They had shit.
1: But somebody's telling you, hey, stand there, get out there.
0: They're standing in the shit and telling you what to do. Yeah. Yeah, you better go right back out there.
1: That's painful. And I don't know if somebody had diabetes. If you have diabetes and you're standing in soil, and suppose that hoe chips your tooth, and you got sugar diabetes, because, you know, diabetes, when you have a wound,
0: yeah,
1: the sugar gets into the wound, and it's very difficult for the white blood cells to eat away the bacteria and to promote healing, because the sugar slows.

0: focused on white blood cells activity. So diabetics who got a maybe the who chopped a two and out there and somebody said, hey, keep going. And I said, look, my foot hurts.
1: Yeah.
0: I'm got diabetes. And one thing about diabetes, when you, it makes you pee a lot.
1: Okay.
0: So imagine you got to drink water.
1: Yeah.
0: You got to pee and your foot and you're not getting no pay.
1: Hell, a lot going on.
0: And that didn't happen for 1 year, not for 2 years, not for 10 years, not for 50
1: That's
0: years,
1: your life.
0: Not for 100 years.
1: Yeah.
0: You don't see outside of the gate.
1: Yeah.
0: So what does that That's do horrible. To the way people see in themselves?
1: Yeah.
0: And what does it say about how people saw them? Because in order for somebody to put you in that situation and your foot's bleeding, mm-hmm. and I don't know if they had Band-Aids. They probably didn't have no Band-Aids.
1: In the 1600s? Yeah, all right.
0: They didn't have no Bactine.
1: They probably ripped a shirt and just wrapped something
0: Well, they
1: around.
0: Had natural herbal medicines that came with them through African ancestry, so they probably knew that if you took some match, if you can leaves, you squeeze it. And they had aloe, and they were on very strong on that. So they had to carry the knowledge systems because people would think slave, you're dumb, you're back. And you just don't speak English, don't mean you're dumb.
1: Mm-hmm.
0: You have a whole civilization of knowledge. You know about yourself, about the world as you understood it, nature, God. They used to sing songs and of course, they used to gather together and try to make plans. But it's always somebody looking over you. And you're sitting there talking. You have to, yeah. you can't. When they walk by, you got to change your conversation. you can't be honest. But
1: no, not at all. You know that's when the tone changes. You know.
0: Yeah.
1: But you mentioned something just now. You said that the African information on herbs. You said.
0: Oh yeah, African ancestral knowledge. Sure, the Africans came with information about herbal medicines because they understood that the nature was a part of healing,
1: right?
0: And that your healing, really, your body heals itself if you put it in the right conditions,
1: right?
0: And you get herbal medicines and different things that they had practices that, of course, to the English settler who came from England, who would have lived in a colder climate, may not have known much about herbal medicines that were in the coming from the African civilizations. Africa is a big country with a lot of heat, plants, and it's a much more agrarian in the middle of the equator. And the Europeans would have come from colder climates. White people came from cold places where you may not have as many herbal plants. Now,
1: right.
0: there was still herbal medicines in the European environment, so it's not like one place is better than the other.
1: Right.
0: But people adapt to their environment, and so the white settlers would have known some things that were folklore medicine. But of course, by then, in the 1600s and 1700s, the Europeans were going through a lot of changes. And that would be the religion was controlling everything. If you look back in the history books, even in this book, it talks about, so it says, the slave family. Chapter 8 says, slavery and conversion. Can you imagine that all the Europeans, and excuse me as I use the term, people of Western descent, the British people, they all went to church. So it's very important for them to convert the slaves because these slaves were heathens. They came
1: right.
0: from Africa. They have demonic things. So the way they looked at you, not only were you ignorant, you didn't speak English, you also were not just dirty, but you're out there in the bushes, but you needed to be saved. So the Christian project became very important because the Europeans were very much shaped by Christianity. And it wasn't the Christianity like Jesus Christianity, love your neighbor, do good to those that serve, forgive you.
1: Their religion was based on control.
0: It was using religion as a tool to control them because the Europeans also were controlled by religious forces. The Anglican Church, the Catholic Church, and the Protestants. There were big wars of a religion in European countries. So that's the French, the German, the Spanish, the Portuguese, the English. These Western European nations that we may call them as white people. That's the term that is often used. And it's not a pejorative or negative term. It's a descriptive term, which is how they define people and groups. But they were very much into religion. The book here says, slavery and conversion, crime and punishment. How did they punish the people that decided, I don't want to cut this cane grass? Have you ever been out there to cut cane grass? You ain't done it. I can tell you ain't done it.
1: Have no. You?
0: Well, I'm done it.
1: Hold on, cane grass?
0: Yes.
1: You mean the really tall grass?
0: Yeah, man. You got to get a hoe.
1: What am I cutting that for?
0: your backyard.
1: It ain't supposed to get no more than a foot.
0: But how's it going to stop getting about a foot? You got to cut it.
1: Well, I maintain it.
0: Well, when I was small, I lived in St. David's, right? And I lived up by the
1: Atlanta. You guys want to wait till it's about 4 feet?
0: No, no.
1: Okay, that's silliness.
0: That. It's not about just waiting, because no, go like that. The backyard had cane grass, and then I had to cut it, chop that cane grass down.
1: Right.
0: And then Mr. Bonge, you remember Mr. Bonge, he's a weird people?
1: Yes, yes.
0: He used to come, he says, teach me. I was only 12.
1: Right, right.
0: And my parents had, of course, had, as I've mentioned before, unfortunately had separated. And so I was trying to learn the art of manhood and trying to survive and develop a sense of agency and dignity and provide food on the table. And there was nothing greater than Mr. Bonge would come and he helped me put those seeds down. I'm going to tell you, when I put that pumpkin seed down, no, man. Why are you laughing? I'm telling you my experience.
1: Right. Okay. Okay.
0: You don't believe you're trying to imagine.
1: No.
0: It's real.
1: No, it's wholesome. It's wholesome.
0: Well, I don't know what you're talking about, wholesome.
1: Yeah,
0: the point
1: man.
0: Is, it's real. And this was what slaves went through. They had to chop down that cane grass. And that cane grass is, it gets in your around your legs. It can cut you.
1: Right. Yeah. Right. It's like it's very spiky.
0: Not so spiky.
1: But it feels like it grips onto your leg.
0: It does. It gets into there. Then you got these little things that they stick into your socks. They didn't have socks. I don't know if the slaves had socks.
1: I mean, like these little balls with
0: little afros. Like
1: these spiky afros.
0: Yeah.
1: What are those things, man?
0: I don't know the name.
1: The brawn. They're like little, little haystacks with spikes on it.
0: Now we're talking.
1: Okay.
0: I've been through that. So, but you're right. I let it grow. I let it overgrow. And...
1: because it didn't grow overnight like that.
0: No, Mr. Barnes said, you got to clear this thing down. So
1: right.
0: I'd be out there with my hoe, chopping. And my brother was supposed to help me on these Sunday mornings.
1: Who is he?
0: He would tell me, oh, Stanley, I'm going to go get a machine.
1: You ain't seen him since?
0: No.
1: Up until today, you still ain't seen him?
0: I ain't seen my brother. And I fell for that trick every Sunday. There's something wrong with me. I think I'm a little vulnerable. Because...
1: You're still looking for him.
0: When I look back at this situation, I'm naive.
1: Hey, you had a good heart. No, man, you had a good heart. You believe people, man. I believe what they tell you.
0: And I think that's a problem because he ain't come back yet. The machine, the lawnmower, nothing.
1: That can't grass the forest now, man.
0: No, I had that thing polished. Wiped
1: okay.
0: Out.
1: Okay.
0: But I had a friend, Paul Simons. He used to come in and he's ride his 10 speed over. He used to finish that off. Because my mama said, clearly, y'all done. Mr. Barnes is coming.
1: Yeah.
0: So chopped the cane grass down. And then up the top, we put some pumpkins. Mm. Squash. We didn't use pumpkins. I don't know why we had the squash. And we used to plant this squash. And it was a beautiful thing because, you know, after you do that hard day's work, you feel so good. You really feel good.
1: Yeah.
0: And then, of course, we planted string beans.
1: Okay.
0: We sprang to corn. I think we had beets. That's what I remember.
1: Okay.
0: And, but I'm imagining, I know what it's like to cut that cane grass, but I was reaping rewards because when that squash came and I took that to my mom, I felt so good about myself.
1: Yeah.
0: And there's a reward that comes from hard work.
1: Mm-hmm.
0: It's an intangible, means you can't touch it, but it's really a permanent reward. And I do believe that having the responsibilities early in life for manual labor has developed the resilience and the character that has shaped me and helped me to stand today. You know, the Bible uses a term. It says, I curse the ground for men's sake. It's found in the book of Genesis. After the fall, mankind had sinned, and we had developed self-centered natures.
1: Mm.
0: It's all about me, and I'm never wrong. You see Adam underneath the trees. He says, you know, I hid myself because I'm naked. He had a bad attitude.
1: Right.
0: What happened, cousin? Yeah.
1: He told you that you're naked.
0: Who told you naked?
1: Yeah.
0: Somebody's in your head. Well, but his mind is condemned. It's all jammed up. So God said, oh, Lord, did you eat of the tree? But that woman you gave me, she's a mom. She ain't right. I know why you picked her. Nah, wait a minute. You just tell me burn of my burn and flesh of my flesh. We're all happy. You all wearing the same outfit in the garden. Matching. Nah, you put her down.
1: Yeah.
0: She put her down. You didn't have to eat it. You ran and followed her because, you know, you
1: Yeah. You allowed yourself to be led.
0: God didn't do that. Let him have his let him have his.
1: You know, that could actually be a bigger conversation.
0: What's that?
1: Because the whole story is that Eve gave Adam a fruit that he wasn't supposed to eat.
0: Mm.
1: But so basically the Bible was trying to make it, the Bible was saying that he trusted her, but he also didn't lead to where, because wasn't it told to both of them, don't eat like from this tree? Or was it just only told to her? Well, see, that's, you know, what I'm saying. Because like, if it was told to both of them, then his just says wrong, right?
0: Mm.
1: But if it was only told to her, and then she still fed him, then that means that she had intentions to do something bad.
0: Now look where you're going. Okay? Yeah,
1: getting. And that is, and that's the beginning of what's going on in this world today. Okay,
0: you're gonna get
1: us men trusting women.
0: Oh my goodness! Look, I'm gonna be. You're going to get corrupted.
1: I'm gonna bring it back.
0: But I think you're raising a very valid point. Did God give the command to both of them,
1: right?
0: Or did He give it to the husband?
1: Mm-hmm.
0: And of course, I always think it's most important. Don't guess. Don't gamble.
1: Right.
0: Go to what?
1: Just go to the source.
0: Yeah, because otherwise, everybody's got their opinion.
1: Yeah, everybody's speculating.
0: And opinions is what gets people into a lot of trouble. So it's in the book of Genesis. It's the first book of the Bible. You open the Bible, the first book is Genesis, the book of the beginning. And it's not so long. It's in chapter 2. And there you find where the text actually says, the Lord God took the man and put him in the Garden of Eden and tend and keep it. And the Lord gave a command to the man. This is verse 16, Genesis chapter 2, verse 16. This is a command. It says, of every tree of the garden you may eat freely, mm-hmm. but of the tree of the knowledge of good and evil you shall not eat. So this was to the man.
1: Okay.
0: For in the day that you eat of it, you shall surely die. So he says, don't eat of the tree of knowledge of good and evil. So there's a law that God put. There's a boundary. There's a standard. There's this clear law. God said it, and that's it.
1: So that means that he knew it was only just one tree to not eat from. So that means that God told him that tree. So no matter what fruit she brought, even if he didn't know, he should have been like, well, where did you get this from? Falls back on him again.
0: Well, I think you raise a good point, because the passage says, and the Lord God said, it is not good for man to be alone. So very importantly, right after verse 17, where he gives the law.
1: Yeah.
0: Listen, you're in charge.
1: Yeah.
0: Now listen, I'll give you one rule. Pay attention. Don't touch it.
1: Yeah.
0: You ever seen when you told a child,
1: don't touch your stuff?
0: Don't touch your stuff.
1: And this is curiosity.
0: Can't help him. My sister Lisa did that. My mama had some glass candy sitting up there, and it's glass candy. And she said, "Don't touch
1: it." Yeah.
0: Good old Lisa.
1: Yeah,
0: and then put her finger right in that glass candy, hot burnt her. So, and I can't blame her. I think we all got that right.
1: Right. That curiosity.
0: Something wrong for us.
1: Yeah, I don't know what it is.
0: But so the passage is clear. Don't eat it. That's what it says. But now look at Genesis chapter 3, a following up passage, of course. Now notice he's alone.
1: Right.
0: And the next verse is 18, and it's not good that man should be alone. I will make him a helper comparable to him.
1: Oh, so this was only told to the man.
0: The man was told that, and the woman weren't there.
1: Oh, we've been soft from day one. We've been soft from day one. Because that means.
0: Why did you say that?
1: No, man, because that means that, like I said, she's coming, so now Eve comes. She's new to the world. She's new. She doesn't know nothing. So she's just like, you know, I'm going to serve my man. Let me go get him a fruit. She just grabs. But his sitting back is like, yeah, man, you know, got myself, like, you know, this woman, her, like, she's taking care of me. I wasn't even expecting this. You know what I'm saying? She comes here for a fruit. You know, she comes with the fruit to give him. He just eats it. He's not even thinking, since you're new to earth, you know, where did you get this one from? Because, you know, it was supposed to be one tree and not supposed to, you know, get this from. So where you got this from? He didn't do that.
0: So you're thinking more or less. Well, one of the good things is when you have the word, you don't have to guess. Because you made your own Bible.
1: Yeah. I created a whole new story.
0: You made your own Bible. Before you know it, you're going to be collecting tithe and offering. You're going to have deacons. The church of the apostle lying with an eye. That's not good. But I'm going to let you go for it.
1: No, it's okay. Get to the facts. Yeah,
0: go to it is written. I like that little better. Right. Yeah. Not Ryan Sands.
1: No. Okay, I want nobody to be looking for me when I leave the station, you know?
0: Where am I put my tie? Because I like your church. Hey, you have a nice big limousine. Have all these followers. We're in white class. I said, who is this group? They say, Doc, I'm not on the radio no more.
1: I can't show up in next show.
0: I'm opening up my new apostle.
1: Oh my, stop it. Oh man. So good. So what does it say?
0: The Bible says a man should it's not good that man should be alone.
1: Okay.
0: Right? It says, I will make him a helper comparable to him.
1: Right.
0: So that means not just any old buddy.
1: Right.
0: I'm gonna make someone that suits him, and of course the Hebrew land that fits him.
1: Right.
0: So not everybody can be your husband or your wife. It has to be somebody that God has designed for you.
1: Of course.
0: And Satan, of course, will confuse this and have you marrying anybody. One man wanted to marry his dog. It's real. It's on the internet. A man wanted to marry his dog. He said, well, how we get here?
1: Yeah.
0: Because it's not following it is written. That's why I don't want you to start your own church making up stuff.
1: No.
0: It can go sideways.
1: No. That's too much responsibility.
0: Right. So if we stick with what is written, I think we'd be okay. So the passage goes on further. Now, chapter 3.
1: Right.
0: It says, now the serpent was cunning more than any of the beasts of the field which the Lord God had made. And he said to the woman, has God indeed said, you shall not eat of every tree of the garden?
1: Okay.
0: So apparently, his picked the weak link in the family.
1: Okay.
0: He didn't go to the man.
1: No. Yeah, because the man would have. So
0: has God said indeed? So your question, God's thought, you're already putting doubt.
1: Okay.
0: So this is the foundation of most confusion, is when it is written, and you're questioning the authority of who wrote it.
1: Okay.
0: And so, you people may find that in your family, in your relationship.
1: Yeah.
0: Who's in charge? Who's running this?
1: Yeah.
0: You know, but did daddy really say that? Did mama say that? My mama said this. And so, it's a lot of confusion when it comes to the source of authority.
1: Yeah.
0: No one wants to get to this because we all want to have our own way.
1: Of course.
0: Well, the passage moves on and says, now, he said to the woman, has God indeed said, you shall not eat of the tree of the garden? Number 2. And the woman said to the serpent, we may eat of the fruit of the trees of the garden, but of the fruit of the tree which is in the midst of the garden, God has said, ye shall not eat it, neither shall ye touch it.
1: Okay.
0: Lest ye die. Now hold on.
1: Okay.
0: If you go back to verse 17 in chapter 2, that simply says, God says, do not eat it. You shall surely die if you do. Just add it to the Bible.
1: Okay.
0: Do not eat it and do not touch it.
1: Right.
0: But God never said if you touch it, you're going to die.
1: Yeah, no.
0: He just said if you eat it, you're going to die.
1: Yeah.
0: So she's already got it all messed up. Now the question is, did her husband teach her wrong? Back to your primary conversation, which is...
1: This is what I'm saying.
0: Well, you can't... I don't know if he taught her wrong or she stretched it.
1: Remember, information is being relayed to her as well.
0: Right.
1: So it's as simple as that. She doesn't know nothing. She's only going by what's being relayed to her.
0: Right.
1: So I guess it really was Adam's, like, you know?
0: Right.
1: It wasn't Eve.
0: Well, let's see what happens next. So now we're dealing with a third party.
1: Right.
0: Who's in the family.
1: Right.
0: Is there somebody in your wife's ear, her girlfriend? That could be this. No, man, look. People can get all mixed up in your family because you got somebody in your ear.
1: Yeah.
0: Now, of course, people don't want to hear this because, you know, they don't want to point out nobody. But is it possible?
1: Yeah, it's very possible.
0: That you're going off script?
1: Yeah.
0: The Bible says don't eat it. you're at it. Don't eat and don't touch.
1: You're throwing things in there now.
0: Now I'm giving her a little leeway. Right. I said maybe he taught her wrong. I don't know. I'm trying to help her. But at the end of the day, the text says in chapter three, and of course we are now at verse four. The serpent said to the woman, "You will not surely die. For God knows that in the day you eat of it, your eyes will be open, and you'll become like God, knowing good and evil." So I think more importantly than whether she got it wrong, he's playing on this very important thing, losing faith in the word of God.
1: Yeah.
0: He's already planting doubt. And there are people around us who are telling us, and our children, don't trust the word of God.
1: Yeah.
0: Don't trust the Bible. Mm-hmm. And they teach it in universities, right?
1: Yeah,
0: as if it is neutral, and it's correct. Mm. Oh, the Bible is an old book, throw it away.
1: Mm.
0: What your granny told you in the slave days, don't do this, and that's no longer good.
1: Yeah. Yeah.
0: Somebody is tempting with the word, and they're deliberate, they're intentional, they're targeting our young people.
1: Yeah.
0: The consequence of deviating from the word is what we see in the world.
1: Yeah.
0: We have a breakdown in the family because we're following an enemy's word. Who are these people interfering with our children, planting seeds of doubt? Listen to the media. Listen to what's on the radio. Listen to the type of music in our neighborhood.
1: Yeah.
0: Are they following the word?
1: Yeah.
0: And then you're trying to expect good results. Garbage in, garbage out.
1: It's as simple as that.
0: I mean, it's not a big, it's not a complicated situation.
1: No, it's very simple as that.
0: Right, so it's like eating food. Eat this food, you can get diabetes.
1: Yeah.
0: Did Dr. James really say I couldn't have this? Listen, sweetheart, I had this lady came to me. A nice person, beautiful. I said, she said, Doc, I said, hey, good. I'm seeing you on TV. I said, right, praise Lord. Yep, seeing you. And I'm ready for a new start.
1: Okay.
0: I said, okay, sis.
1: Okay.
0: Are you sure you're ready? Yeah. Well, I'm ready. I'm ready.
1: It's going to take commitment.
0: Well, I pull out the little paper that says what you're supposed to have on it.
1: Yeah.
0: And when she saw, I said, well, you know, three things I want you to focus on. You need to reduce your simple sugars. Oh, yeah, I can cut out sugar. I don't eat much sugar. I don't put much tea sugar to my tea. No, hold on. You're speeding. You're going to get a ticket. You're going down the causeway at 100 miles. I didn't say nothing about tea. I said sugar. Well, you're saying I don't add sugar.
1: Just thinking spoon sugar. Yeah. No, you're talking about sugar. It's talking about sugar as a whole.
0: I'm talking about sugar as a whole.
1: Yeah, the bigger picture.
0: Right? Because when you eat white foods, it breaks down to sugar.
1: Like rice?
0: Rice breaks down to sugar. Bread breaks down to sugar.
1: Potato.
0: These things break down. Yeah. Sugar is not bad.
1: And that's a good way to put it. Yeah,
0: simple
1: that's right.
0: sugars that we have candy. When I went, I said, Do you drink any soda? Well, no, I don't drink that much soda. You know, I drink water. I said, sister, let's be honest, because we're going to get anywhere. We've got to stop.
1: If you want the help.
0: It's not just water.
1: If you want the help.
0: Yeah,
1: you got to be honest.
0: You got to become clean. Yeah. Come clean, doc. I said, soda and
1: because
0: what
1: remember,
0: else?
1: If you're coming to me saying that you want change, there's a reason why. So you can't be perfect and come to me for change. Something is not perfect.
0: Right.
1: So, you know?
0: I said, what you put in your water? Oh, I put a little Ribena, just a little Ribena. She said, but that's natural. I'm trying to work with the sister. Because we've got to get back
1: Let me call my secretary and cancel the next appointment. We're going to be here for a while.
0: Because we've got to get back to what it is written. Because we've got to get back to what is written. The laws, what works. Now, I said water. You got water and Ribena. I said, I don't put that much. I said, do you need it? I said, but it's got grapes in there. God, but that's okay, because we're here for you. We're not going anywhere.
1: Yeah.
0: So I said, okay, let me leave that right being on there. Well, you know, you got to also, according to the laws of health,
1: yes,
0: it is written, right? You got to go that way.
1: Yeah.
0: Candace. Yeah. I don't eat too much Candace. I mean, you don't include Cadbury's in that, do you?
1: Oh, man.
0: I said, what you mean by Cadbury?
1: So, I see where this is going already. So this is, she has to be educated first.
0: Well, that's okay, because I'm here for you. I'm not going anywhere. That's my thing, right? But well, I mean, Cadbury is a nice fella. God's gonna bless him, but you gotta let him go.
1: His you gotta let that relationship go.
0: You break up.
1: Yeah, yeah.
0: You send him a little letter. WhatsApp.
1: Make sure you get rid of the fruit and nut one.
0: No, she's like the almond.
1: Hazelnut. Those ones are pretty good.
0: That's her thing. But what really got me was the Snickers.
1: Oh.
0: she had a relationship with Snicker.
1: Okay.
0: And that was in the bag. I said, well, no, and it was a fight. We had a wrestle come out of that. But eventually, this wonderful person found the principle that, you know, if I'm going to do it, I have to follow exactly what's written on the paper.
1: Yeah.
0: And deviating from it, even in small ways,
1: can
0: lead big consequences.
1: Right.
0: The good news is this lady found the ability to say, you know, I'm going to turn my life over and I'm going to trust you.
1: Okay.
0: And nothing's perfect. It happened overnight. But she was actually, over a period of time, able to lose 75 pounds.
1: Oh, whoa.
0: Because she followed what was written. And we wrote down, reduce the sugars, increase the exercise, and she had to get rid of animal products. Because animal products enter into the cells and actually causes problems with metabolism.
1: Okay.
0: And that metabolism causes you to have insulin resistance, which facilitates diabetes. So we are a plant-based, whole food nutrition place at our facility.
1: Okay.
0: And we strongly coach people and educate them on this. And it takes a little time, right? And it's not a rush. Change takes time.
1: Yeah.
0: But there are laws that you can't change.
1: Yeah.
0: So Eve, standing in the garden under the seduction of a serpent.
1: Yeah.
0: Who told her, oh, you can have a little Snicker.
1: Yeah.
0: You can have a little Cadbury.
1: Yeah, you can have a little Cadbury.
0: Little Ribena.
1: Yeah, yeah.
0: You can hurt you. Eat the tree. And of course, this is the foundation of much of the diseases in our culture and our society, deviating from physical laws of health.
1: Yeah.
0: But also deviating from moral laws of happiness.
1: Yeah, people creating exceptions. And instead of just sticking to the, like you said, what was written, people want to create like exceptions. Well, you know, do this, but you can also do this.
0: Have a little
1: cheat
0: day.
1: Exceptions.
0: The word itself is right there.
1: There's no exceptions in the word.
0: Yeah, if you're serious, if you really want to be serious.
1: Yeah, yeah, yeah.
0: You know, it's not the food, it's you.
1: Yeah, yeah.
0: It's something in you that needs to submit and surrender.
1: Yeah.
0: But you got to build in a trusting relationship where you're not being condemned.
1: Yeah.
0: You're being encouraged and inspired. And I accepted her where she was. Though we had to have had to take her down to One Wolf to have a separation from Snicker and Cadbury. But
1: she could walk past them.
0: She can walk past
1: them. And don't get tempted.
0: It doesn't hurt like it used to hurt.
1: Okay.
0: It took a little while.
1: Well, you know.
0: She couldn't go around that same neighborhood with it. You know, around the house where you used to be. You need to go another way. Don't go across that store. Don't go across that aisle.
1: Take another road.
0: Yeah, you know that relationship you used to have.
1: Trouble down that road.
0: You can't go down that road. Your mind is going to get messed all up. Want Snicker.
1: You got to go somewhere else now.
0: You got to change persons, places, and things.
1: You're still going to get hurt, but you just can't go that way no more.
0: Recovery is one day at a time, and it's persons, places, and things. Some people you just can't deal with because they're triggers. Some places you just can't go because they call you. Some things you just cannot do because they put you into an enslavery.
1: Yeah.
0: And simply put, obedience is better than sacrifice.
1: So to now piggyback over persons, places, and things, you just recently came back from Colombia.
0: Let me finish with Eve.
1: Oh, you still want to go back to Eve?
0: Yeah, finish that off, then we go to Colombia.
1: Because I
0: do think you raised a very valid point.
1: And
0: the foundational point that we're talking about here is,
1: it's the root to all of this?
0: Yeah, obedience.
1: Yeah.
0: Right, so when you know the word, you know what's right and wrong, either you're going to do it or you're not going to do it. But obedience is built upon something else called trust. So here's Adam. He's down there now. He ain't seeing what's happening because you was accusing the woman of messing him up. So the text says in verse 6, so when the woman saw that the tree was good for food, that it was pleasant to the eyes, and the tree desirable to make one wise. So she's like, man, that looks like a fresh meal. That looks, wow. Drive by, she probably went around that tree two or three times. Man, Yeah.
1: Creating the anticipation.
0: And the snake is.
1: And it looked better every time she went past it.
0: Every time she went. And his spinning in his fingers. Look, I'm touching. I'm not dead. You said don't touch it. I'm not dead. Look, I'm got it in my hand. His biting and chewing. Oh, man. Her mind laughed her for a little minute there. Yeah. It can happen. It happened.
1: Temptation.
0: Yeah, it happened to anybody. And she just lost it. She said, that looks good. It can make me wise. It looks like it tastes good. And before you knew it, she was smelling it. And then he put it in her hand and just touched it. She said, well, I'm not dead.
1: Yeah.
0: But the Bible never said that if you touch it, you'll die.
1: Yeah,
0: it said, if you eat it, you'll surely die.
1: Yeah.
0: And then she
1: decided. So now she's probably thinking that, well, what's been told to me is probably not true.
0: She's lost faith in the word.
1: Yeah.
0: Because she misunderstood the word.
1: Yeah.
0: She didn't understand the word, so she didn't. She feels the word ain't real now.
1: Yeah, so no, she's just going to do what she wants.
0: No, she's going to go do what she wants because she has no faith.
1: Yeah, biting is happening. Ain't nothing going to happen to
0: no.
1: me.
0: No.
1: I'm touching it, so.
0: And you for know? One moment there, that beautiful woman, her dark chocolate skin, her braids pulled back, her beautiful teeth, her
1: the
0: eyes,
1: original Cadbury.
0: The original Cadbury, standing there in the middle of the Garden of Eden, a woman created by the hands of God. It was her eyes, her thighs, her hips, her lips. This was the divine majesty created by God. Yeah. There could be no one more beautiful than Eve.
1: The leader of the nation of women.
0: And she ate.
1: Gavion.
0: And for one moment there, she felt like she had moved to a higher state of consciousness.
1: Mm.
0: Felt like she was exhilarating. She was floating.
1: All in her head, though.
0: All in her head.
1: Yeah.
0: Then her husband comes
1: by. The fantasy
0: by.
1: Was created, you know?
0: The fantasy was created. Husband comes by. Yo, what's up? She got any pots? Oh. Yeah. Oh, man, I'm late. She's not done her job.
1: No.
0: So what you doing?
1: Yeah. She's doing over there.
0: Yeah.
1: Yeah.
0: Oh, I've come to new understandings. I've got new light.
1: Sounds like today's women.
0: You got new light.
1: Sounds like today's women.
0: What you talking about? You're not the leader. I'm the head of the human
1: family. I should be talking like that.
0: Yeah, I'm the head of the human family. You took my position. You got to woman's limb before it came about. What? Oh my
1: God. Yeah.
0: So he's in trouble.
1: yeah, already.
0: But he can't help take his eyes off. He said, man.
1: Yeah, she's beautiful, everything.
0: Yeah, man, what am I going to do? What you done now?
1: Yeah.
0: So he rationalized his mind. Man, I remember when you was first made.
1: Yeah.
0: God made me first, and I went around and named every animal in the garden. I mean, every animal in nature.
1: Yeah.
0: I saw Mr. Zebra and said, here's Mrs. Zebra.
1: Yeah.
0: Mr. Gorilla, and here's Mrs. Gorilla. Mr. Yeah. Tiger. I did it all. At the end, I was exhausted. And
1: you even saw Mr. Snake and called him a snake.
0: Mr. Snake, and that snake bit me. So he finally came and said, but at the end of all my search, I'd found there was no one like you.
1: Nice.
0: And God put me to sleep, and he went into my side, and he pulled out a rib and fashioned me something suitable for me. I don't know what it would have been like for him, but breaking up is difficult.
1: Yeah.
0: He's looking at her.
1: Yeah.
0: Her hair, her braids.
1: Yeah, that's stuck with her now. No matter
0: teeth,
1: what.
0: Her lips.
1: Everything.
0: Her cheeks.
1: Never seen before.
0: Her skin.
1: Yeah.
0: Made by God? I mean.
1: Can't get no more perfect than that.
0: He can't, man. The guy's messed up. He's spun. I mean, he couldn't see beyond her.
1: Yeah, no.
0: So he
1: give me all the apples.
0: He said, if loving you is wrong.
1: I don't want to be right.
0: He said, if loving you. God, appreciate you.
1: Mommy need an apple. I'm out.
0: Over and out.
1: Pass one of those apples. Give me two.
0: Oh my God. So I've been messed up ever since.
1: Right, yeah. So God's shaking his head the whole time.
0: Yeah, so God said, what you telling me? So
1: yeah.
0: Then, you know, of course he
1: yeah.
0: The apple. And the next thing you know, it's weird. I'm dead. I'm naked.
1: Yeah.
0: What you done now? What we gonna do? Well, I guess he's not that big. He's a nice guy. I mean, just eat an apple. I mean, not that big of a deal. He can't take it that seriously.
1: Yeah.
0: But not only did what they did was wrong, but something in them changed.
1: Yeah.
0: When you violate your conscience, and I think this is the critical point, when you violate your conscience, you change.
1: Yeah.
0: You break moral law. You may not see the laws, but when you break moral law, you change. And the change that happened to them is a change that they could not fix, is a change that affected not just them, it's a change that affected
2: the world,
0: all of us, because we were in Adam.
2: Yeah.
0: And then one man sinned, we all became sinners. So we've inherited a nature disease that we cannot fix by food, you cannot fix by force, you cannot fix by fear, you cannot fix by favor. The only way you can change that person that we are, that selfishness, that this is where we left off, is by grace.
2: Yeah.
0: So people get better, not by condemning them. They've got a machine in them that's on automatic pilot. People get better when you receive them and accept them when they're unacceptable. So we see Adam finally, God says, well, who told you to eat of the tree? Did you eat of the tree? Well, the woman gave me. God didn't confront me. Did you eat of the tree, Eve? Well, the snake. Mm-hmm. Creator realizes they've been deceived. So instead of beating them up and condemning them and cutting them down and jamming them up, he just says, you know what? I'm going to take it on me. I'm going to take the blame on me. And a person no longer feels condemned and shut down and reduced to being a slave who's looked upon as a thing and not as a person.
2: Yeah.
0: A person in a field that all day he can't get no money, but he knows that beyond this empire, there's a kingdom of God that receives him. The world may look at you as a slave. It may look at you as with a diabetic foot and an ulcer that can't get better, and you don't have money, and the prices go up, and people have reduced you to just slave labor, and that's coming back. You have to have a vision beyond just the empire that you're in. You got to have a vision beyond the plantation. You got to see yourself beyond your diabetes and see that you still have a God that says, I'm going to take it on me. And the power of grace helps you to see yourself as acceptable, even the world says you're unaccepted. And I think we need to probably teach that to begin to heal our communities. Because when you feel good about yourself, even when the world doesn't think good of you, it gives you the power to make a change. So this book is very helpful for me when I read Chained on the Rock, because it helps me to see how we've come to a place in our community where our self-esteem is bad. You don't see yourself as valuable. But if someone doesn't give you education for 400 years, 200 years, someone doesn't give you employment. Don't know about and you don't get employment, you really think you're backward. Then you're not allowed to get access to lending from the banks. You really think you're stupid. And then healthcare is not a commodity that's accessible. You begin to blame yourself and you begin to act out exactly the way you people make you feel. So the book is why I'm reading it. It's helping me to understand the story of Bermuda. Because as a physician, I'm treating people who still have this, who've been affected by this. They've not had, you didn't even know the book existed.
2: No.
0: And it's a book about you.
2: That's crazy.
0: It's a book about your great, great, great, great grandmother. It's a book that explains why your parents did not earn property. It's a book that explains why it was not easy for your mama to go to school. It's a book that explains why your father's self-esteem may have been affected. It's a book that explains our culture. But it's not the only book.
2: It's a book.
0: It's a book that talks about the problem.
2: Yeah.
0: But there's another book that talks about the solution.
2: Okay.
0: And the solution is not in a prescription, it's in a perspective. It's not just writing pills for getting better.
2: Yeah.
0: It's having a perspective of you are better. You don't have to wait to get better. You are better. Not because the empire says you're better, but because the kingdom of God has declared you to be better.
2: Yeah.
0: So I think the treatment for Adam, which was you accepted even though you jacked up, it's a treatment for us. We accept it, even though we mess up. And if I can teach every patient that comes into the room that you accept it even when you're unacceptable, I give them something called agency. I restore them back to feeling better. You kind of wipe away the history of slavery. It still has effect, but it doesn't have to affect you psychologically. Because you see people and you recognize them before you classify them. So why this is relevant is because, like you said, I left her the other day.
2: And you went to Colombia, correct?
0: Colombia.
2: And a whole lot happened. So, but I guess let's start off with what was your reasoning for going to Colombia?
0: Okay, so I go to do mission trips to tell the story that I just spent the past 40 minutes sharing.
2: Okay.
0: The story of how we are often classified before we're recognized.
2: Okay.
0: What that means is a woman is looked at as a body part. She's looked at as just somebody you can have on your arm. You've classified it just as a tool, mm-hmm. but you don't see that as somebody's daughter.
1: Mm.
0: You don't see that as a potential physician or a person who can be a healer, a love person you can love and who can help you. And you've classified it as a thing.
1: Yeah, yeah.
0: Right? Or a thought.
1: Mm-hmm.
0: But you don't see that as somebody's child.
1: Yeah.
0: And a lot of women are passed around that way. And nobody thinks about it.
1: Yeah.
0: Or a young man, he may come up just thinking of himself as a black male. My daddy wasn't there. My mama didn't want me. My uncle's not got time for my granny's.
1: Yeah.
0: Trying to get her needs met through me emotionally.
1: Mm.
0: That's terrible.
1: Yeah, yeah.
0: Go to school. The teachers are frustrated. They're angry. You can't read because nobody's doing your homework with you. Eventually, you develop to see yourself as a nuisance and you feel yourself as unacceptable.
1: Yeah.
0: And then you begin to act like you're unaccepted. So when I begin to speak to this issue, psychology doesn't do this. Psychiatry doesn't treat this.
1: Mm.
0: Sociology doesn't treat this. But faith and spirituality it has a grammar for this.
1: Okay.
0: So when I travel, I just go to places and I tell the story, and people invite me all around the world to do it.
1: Nice.
0: So I was invited by a group called It Is Written, a very, very highly respected group that travels around the world, and they give presentations on faith and living a lifestyle that helps you be healthier. And they also do health care. They provide relief care, like they help people with food, and you see patients, and you give away glasses, and you give away dental care, you give physical therapy, you teach people hydrotherapy, you teach people about nutrition. So it's really exciting.
1: Okay.
0: So I was
1: missionary work, or not really?
0: Kind of like a mission. Okay. Missionary is an old term word.
1: Okay.
0: These words, of course, are not very common in the modern world, because in the age of science, in the age of reason, we don't like to talk about God and spirituality.
1: Mm-hmm.
0: And that's not a black people's problem.
1: Mm-hmm.
0: That's a European Western problem.
1: Yeah.
0: Because they got tired of that forced type of religion, the slave religion that they had to us.
1: Mm-hmm.
0: They were putting it on white people all throughout Europe too. And they said, well, done with this.
1: Mm-hmm.
0: They developed something called the French Revolution. They said, we're rebelling against this Bible. Unfortunately, the good part of the Bible got thrown away with the bare part of the Bible.
1: Mm.
0: We need the good part of the Bible in our community because we've got a self-esteem issue.
1: Yeah, right?
0: We've got to make sure we're not classified the wrong way. Unfortunately, so missionary work is kind of the old term used, but I don't call it that.
1: Okay.
0: I just call it helping out.
1: Okay.
0: So I go and give free health care and education on diabetes and high blood pressure. And in the evenings, I'm able to give prophecy lectures. This is something you and I haven't talked about. What's really going on now?
1: Okay.
0: Is Donald Trump just another leader, or is he a leader that was predicted to come?
1: Right.
0: Is the plight of black people around the world, sick, suffering, poor, needy, displaced, disgruntled, just disfigured, was this predicted? Are there forces that are acting upon us that the Bible describes? And do we need to know about them? I go and I teach these things.
1: Okay.
0: Or what is going to happen next? Is Jesus really coming? Or is that just a fable from an old book that we need to dispense with? Are we being shaped into something that we don't know? Somebody controlling us and we don't know.
1: Or is when people say that Jesus is coming, is that only said just to keep us on our toes?
0: Right, so is that a good thing or is that a frightening thing? Right, because the slave master used that to get you in line.
1: Yeah, well, so
0: crave first. So that's, I like the point you're raising.
1: Yeah.
0: He may be coming, but is he coming, is that, should I?
1: Because who knows when it's coming?
0: Who knows when it's coming? Are you just saying that so that I can behave?
1: Yeah.
0: Or are you saying that to tell me he's going to destroy the evil empire that's got us in slavery and bondage?
1: Yeah.
0: Is he coming?
1: Control again.
0: Or it could be liberation. Because there's hope. Oh, he's coming.
1: Right.
0: So I don't have to smoke.
1: Yeah,
0: I ain't got to drink. I ain't got to throw my body around. I don't have to give up.
1: Yeah.
0: He's coming.
1: Yeah.
0: So that means, hey, I can actually get ready to, hey, you know.
1: I can prepare myself.
0: Yeah, I'm just a pilgrim passing through.
1: Yeah.
0: I can start living a nice life because he recognized me. He's coming to deliver me.
1: Yeah.
0: I mean, when Moses came to Egypt, he came to deliver people.
1: Yeah.
0: When Jesus comes, he doesn't come to attack you. He comes to save you.
1: Yeah, yeah.
0: So you got to get that Bible out of the hands of the oppressor and put it in the hands of the liberator and say, oh, yeah, I'm so happy he's coming. Man.
1: Yeah. You know, been waiting for you.
0: Been waiting for you. And that's hope.
1: Yeah.
0: And I think one of the things that's killing our community is despair.
1: Mm-hmm.
0: That's people don't have hope anymore. Mm-hmm. People don't have faith anymore. Intellectuals or professionals have gone quiet. They must feel like, well, if I say something, what are people going to think about me? Am I a crack? Have I lost my credibility?
1: Mm-hmm.
0: What if I'm chasing this girl tomorrow and they said I'm saying the Bible yesterday? So you're afraid. you're all
1: editing. Yeah.
0: You're self-editing.
1: Yeah. Yeah, but when you was there, did you feel that that your message was being received or not received in some cases?
0: Overwhelmingly received.
1: Okay.
0: I've been invited to come back to 5 different locations.
1: Nice.
0: I told them I don't have that type of time, but I'm by people in Bermuda. They're mad already.
1: They need you.
0: I snuck on her, and now that got me in the newspaper. I said, that's not good. So I had a lot of fun. So the people receiving it very well, especially the young people in Colombia.
1: Okay.
0: They're thirsty, they're hungry, they're very eager.
1: Okay.
0: They're interested. I met one young lady, she's studying to be a medical doctor, and we spent quite a bit of time talking. Another young guy, he's studying to be an orthopedic surgeon.
1: Okay.
0: Another young lady, she's going to be a head and neck surgeon. These are young people.
1: Okay.
0: I say, man, if we can get just 5 of these people in Bermuda.
1: Yeah, that'll make a difference.
0: Yeah. They were not very self-centered.
1: Okay.
0: They were not overly opinionated.
1: No ego.
0: Everybody's got ego, but they had respect.
1: Okay.
0: They weren't spoiled.
1: Right.
0: So I found that to be very enlightening and very inspiring.
1: Okay.
0: So they wanted a lot of time, the young people. So I spent quite a bit of time, the young people. And over 1,400 people were seen by our medical clinic.
1: Oh, wow.
0: With the It Is Written group.
1: Okay.
0: They gave up maybe 800 pairs of glasses.
1: Really?
0: Which is really good. The dentist did a tremendous job of addressing infections and some cavities that had been repaired and extractions. I myself saw quite a few patients with diabetes, high blood pressure, low back pain.
1: So it was a facility that people came to?
0: Oh, yeah. We went to 5 different parts of the city, and they had it all set up at the Seventh-day Adventist Church.
1: Okay.
0: They had outposts in different parts. And I had a church there that I preached every night.
1: So for you to go to a foreign country and to connect with people, like, does that like boost your confidence in traveling, seeing the world and spreading the message? Or does that make you feel like, you know what, I'm grateful that they got it, on to the next, but, you know, do you still have like that concern or like, well, you know, even though I was successful here, it doesn't mean I'm going to be successful at the next place?
0: I kind of put it in the hands of God. My big idea is God is in control, more or less. And I was more afraid to actually talk publicly about that side of my life.
1: Okay.
0: It's just what I do.
1: Yeah.
0: And I just don't think it's people's business. And
1: okay.
0: People, I don't know, just my own thing, right? So I get more encouragement. So next year, I think we're going to Sierra Leone with that same group. And they've invited me to a place. I've been signed up to go to a place called Mongolia. Now, I don't know anything about that place.
1: Mm.
0: But the leader have identified me to go to Mongolia with him next year in September. And so I'll be very interested in learning more about it. And Colombia was a remarkable place. I think it's a tremendous place. Everyone should try to go to a trip to Colombia. You can go there and you can enjoy a lot of history about the slaves, the Africans that were taken by force in chains and put into Colombia.
1: Really?
0: And yeah, they're tremendous people who have resilient spirits. Okay. But they tell the stories of how the Spanish had put them in slavery, but another European group helped liberate them. But they still have large communities that are poor, that are suffering from the downstream consequences of the slavery that I just told you in Bermuda, chained on a rock.
1: Mm-hmm.
0: They likewise were chained on a rock in Colombia.
1: Mm.
0: And the African descendants are trying to resist they've been formed into an image that uses their bodies for labor or for sex purposes.
2: Okay.
0: So they're very beautiful women, very attractive, yeah, strong men, very wonderful spirits, very pleasant.
2: Yeah.
0: But there is a disparity, of course, in the way their health and their outcomes.
2: But because they're still not blessed to have, but I guess, to...
0: For hundreds of years of no education, hundreds, yeah, of years of no healthcare, hundreds of years not allowed to participate in the economy, hundreds of years not been banks lending you money. Mm. The same story here is repeated everywhere around the world.
2: Mm.
0: So Bermuda is not another world. It's a part of the world of the Western Empire.
2: Yeah.
0: And knowing that doesn't make you angry. It makes you aware.
2: Yeah. Yeah.
0: And so you can say, well, do I want to continue to spend my money in a way where I don't respect my dollar?
2: Yeah.
0: Listen to music that hijacks my brain and makes me unconscious and hypnotized.
2: Yeah.
0: Eat food that causes my foot to get diabetes and,
2: yeah,
0: and I can avoid it.
2: Yeah.
0: Sleep at late nights watching my videos and destroying my brain so I don't have critical thinking power.
2: Yeah.
0: Treating myself as if I'm a thing and not a human being.
2: Mm-hmm.
0: Classifying myself as back of the bus instead of recognize I'm in the front of the bus.
2: Mm.
0: It's for us to change our mind.
2: Yeah.
0: History can be used constructively. Okay, you learned it happened,
2: mm-hmm,
0: or destructively, have an attitude and use it as an excuse not to do work.
2: Yeah.
0: And I unfortunately think that there are people who have taken the history and not used it in a way to help us.
2: Mm.
0: They use it for personal gain.
2: Of course.
0: At their own advantage, and they, yeah, leave you there with all this pain. Yeah, you need to know your history, but mm-hmm, don't stop at the history. Create, yeah, a new future.
2: Yeah.
0: And don't develop hate and, yeah, anger and these.
2: Build on top of the history.
0: Yeah, it happened. And, yeah, and but you also need, it's still happening.
2: Yeah.
0: Corporations in Bermuda still benefit from the psychological instability of black people.
2: Yeah.
0: People buying things and investing in big corporations who come to provide healthcare in our country.
2: Mm-hmm.
0: They're taking advantage of the fact that black people were not able to develop businesses in this country,
2: yeah,
0: by banking practices, professional organizations,
2: mm-hmm,
0: communities that are intimidated and fearful. And so, you know, everybody's coming to Bermuda having a great time,
2: yeah,
0: and they've still got the brakes on our consciousness. Well, yeah, you have to wake up and carry your own cross and don't wait for the government to do it or for the banking people to,
2: yeah,
0: do it.
2: Yeah.
0: They've got their own problems.
2: Yeah.
0: It's not that they're malicious, so you need to be angry. But you need to be constructive. That's the message that I take to the people in Colombia.
2: Okay.
0: And I sat and talked to quite a few of them. And without bitterness and grievance and anger, you can say, hey, I know what happened. I, yeah, see what's happening. But I can also make some moves. How to eat, how to sleep,
2: nice,
0: how to take care of my body.
2: Yeah.
0: What music I listen to. I keep going back to that because, yeah, the music
2: has a big influence on
0: your behavior.
2: Yeah, completely.
0: You know, you're losing a lot of ground. Then you could be moving yourself forward.
2: How long you was there for?
0: Man, I was there for too long.
2: But like, if you... So
0: I was there for 1 week.
2: So it felt like
0: I was there for a year.
2: So stop right there. You was there for a week.
0: Yeah.
2: What day did the earthquake come?
0: Well, it's all a blur now. I'll tell you what happened.
2: Yeah. Take us.
0: I'll tell you what happened.
2: Take us back to when it actually happened. Where were you? All of that.
0: I left Bermuda on a Friday afternoon.
2: Okay.
0: American Airlines going to this place, North Carolina. Flew from North Carolina that night to Miami. Slept in my hotel, went at 6 o'clock in the morning to the airport, flew from Miami to Bogota.
2: Mm-hmm.
0: Tired.
2: Yeah.
0: Had a drive from Pugada to this place called Igabe. 4.5 hours in a taxi.
2: Oh, wow.
0: Got there, went to sleep. And the next morning, I went to a clinic to work.
2: Mm-hmm.
0: Met some of the most wonderful, delightful people. They spoke Spanish and had a beautiful translator who would translate the Spanish and my English into Spanish and vice versa. It was going very well, and I was very well received. They were so appreciative of the free care. And it became just clear that I was in the right place at the right time for the right reason. That afternoon, I went to the church where I was assigned and met the young people, and they were overwhelmingly happy that I had arrived because I should have been there the day before, but
2: okay,
0: travel precluded it. Got off to a good start.
2: Right.
0: Now, the next morning... was okay.
2: Okay.
0: The next morning was a Monday, yeah. And I went in to see the patients. Came back home, went out.
1: Feeling good about starting, you know.
0: Preached about the second coming.
1: Okay.
0: And they were really responsive.
1: Okay.
0: Because this is not a bad news that coming, you know.
1: Yeah.
0: This world's not getting better. It's actually getting worse.
1: Completely.
0: And every attempt to say it's getting better, it's a lie. It's you have to prepare that things are winding up. And you must, you know, be excited about that, right? That next morning, I got up and I heard somebody sounded

0: building was screaming, "I cannot take anymore."
1: Oh, wow.
0: I got up and was standing in a room that was moving and stood between the door jamb, because I learned when I was in California that that's supposed to be the strongest structure.
1: Okay.
0: But I said, this door jamb looked like she's having a hard time. And I did say, "Lord, you brought me to Colombia kill me." Okay. I don't know why I thought that.
1: Okay.
0: Because I couldn't see my way out. I saw no options of getting. I'm on the ninth floor. The windows are cracking.
1: The ninth floor too.
0: The beams are bending. The wood is failing. And I'm saying, well, how am I going to get out of this place?
1: No way out.
0: I looked across the hall, and there was a gentleman there looking at me with his blue eyes. And I said, "I'm not a doctor right now, mate."
1: Yeah. I'm in the same boat as you.
0: Yeah. I appreciate you, but I'm making a dash. Man, I grabbed the bag. I don't know if my passport was in the bag. I don't know if my wallet was. I just said, well, what am I going to take? You know, in a time like that, you're wondering.
1: What's important?
0: What's most important?
1: Yeah. And what was important was that pickleball exercise is building those legs up so you could get out of here.
0: I didn't think about no pickleball. Don't worry about no pickleball right there, mate. Don't worry about that. I didn't think about my 7-iron up there on coming down on number 3, coming over the water. No, I didn't think about that. I just thought, Lord, save me.
1: Yeah.
0: Because at the end of the day,
1: the
0: next thing I knew was eternal life issues was at stake.
1: Yeah,
0: now, those who are atheists and secularists and scientists and humanists who don't believe in this, mind your business. I don't need you people in my life. Yeah. At a time like this, I've got to go to my Aunt Peggy's prayer.
1: Okay.
0: Aunt Peggy didn't go to no formal education, but she went to First Church of God on Angle Street, and she knew how to pray with Aunt Thal. And they lay back and say, "Thou art the Lion of Judah, who can break any chain.
1: Yeah.
0: You did it before. Yep. You can do it again."
1: Yeah.
0: Those are the type of things you think about when the beams are bending and the wood frames are cracking, and you're standing between a door and saying, "God, is this it?"
1: So no, this is happening, anything can what to grab.
0: Man, I didn't grab nothing. I grabbed a little bag, went down the hallway, made my way to the elevator. And I saw the elevator. And I pushed the button. But then my mind said,
1: "Elevator? No way." No, man.
0: I've seen too many programs on TV where the fireman can't get his thing up in there. Your hand is reaching down.
1: And yes, doctor, for a while.
0: No, I said, they're not going to find nothing. No, and they're not looking for me because the elevator man, he's probably going out too.
1: Yeah, he's been left.
0: So I broke out to the right, went down some steps, and I could see the broken debris of concrete along the sides of the fence. And I saw all those people down at the bottom there looking up at me. Too high to jump.
1: Okay.
0: Crawled down carefully. It was over now. And the only thing I could reflect, we had just come through, and the messages started coming in.
1: Yeah.
0: That we had just experienced an earthquake of a proportion of over 7.4 on the Richter scale. That fortunately, we were not at the epicenter in an area called Cali, where there's still extreme poverty, where there's a large population of African descendants. And that's where you see a lot of the damage
1: that
0: resulted. But the Colombian people are very resilient people. They're very humble people. They're just wonderful people. Just wonderful people.
1: Mm.
0: They invited me into the home, and of course they wanted me, "Are you sure you're okay?"
1: Mm.
0: And of course that evening, I went to the church, and I was able to preach and provide support for many.
1: Still continue the mission.
0: Yeah, because people all messed up, man.
1: Yeah.
0: They were all messed up. They said, "We ain't seen this before either. Did you bring it?" I said, "Me?" I said, "You have to put me like Jonah in the belly of the whale. Cause the water's me all messed up. I don't think I brought it."
1: Right.
0: But I've got myself straight now. I have my little talk.
1: Yeah.
0: So, because life is not promised to anyone. People actually die. And none of us are going to escape it. Having clarified those things, knowing that you can't fix yourself. You can't. But there's a Savior in heaven. His name is Jesus, who is interceding on our behalf right now. And if you confess and repent, you say, "Look, you know, I'm a messed up guy."
1: Yeah.
0: And come in on his ticket.
1: Yeah.
0: Just like good old Adam.
1: Yeah.
0: God had to make him accepted, even though he was unacceptable.
1: Yeah.
0: And the way he did it, very interesting. Jesus was treated, how Adam should be treated.

0: for biting that apple, talking about if loving you is wrong, I don't want to be right. Jesus was betrayed.
1: Yeah, completely.
0: But he said, I'm going to take that upon myself.
1: Yeah.
0: So that Adam could be treated how Christ should be treated, a son without sin.
1: Yeah.
0: And Christ was treated how Adam should be treated. He hung on a tree and died for sin.
1: Yeah.
0: If you can have faith in that, and people may think that's a myth, and it's, you have a lot of ideas, well, you got something better, keep on with it.
1: Yeah.
0: But I'm going to run with that.
1: Yeah.
0: Because it does something, gives you peace of mind.
1: Yeah.
0: Say, you know, I can't fix myself, I'm not perfect, but I just put it on him and keep it moving.
1: Yeah.
0: So I came out of that with a of courage, I think confidence, clarity.
1: To show you more than anything that you was meant to also beat her as well, because things like that change your whole perspective.
0: It does, because a lot of times you're hurling back and forth what people think.
1: Yeah.
0: People not in that room in judgment with you. Your friends, mm-hmm. your enemies, people that you are in your career, in your profession, they don't like you anyhow. So you can go to hell and that, you better let it
1: go. No. And the thing is, when you go through something like that, what really matters to you?
0: Yeah, my mother.
1: Yeah.
0: You know, that was really much a concern, because it would be painful for any mother to have to hear that type of news.
1: Yeah, yeah.
0: And not being able to be supportive. Family members who do care, mm-hmm. and who have to suffer tragic loss. Purpose for me was, have you done what you're designed to do?
1: Right, yeah.
0: You know, many people have lived lives aimlessly, just like a boat on the water with mm-hmm. no sail, no rudder, and you're just going with the sea. What a terrible thing to be shipwrecked out to sea of life.
1: Yeah, no.
0: You would like to, at the end of the
1: day, this can't be where my legacy ends.
0: Yeah, you're just in the, you're like a punt with no moorings.
1: Yeah.
0: Some people are living a life like that, a punt with no moorings. And a storm is what. Hey, it's real, right? Talk to me. What you think? You're laughing at me.
1: That's a very unfortunate way to live.
0: A punt with no moorings.
1: A punt, too.
0: In the midst of a storm.
1: Because a punt helps you get to the bigger boat.
0: Well, yes.
1: So, if you're having a hard time, a punt.
0: Quitting your Bible again. Preaching. Good preaching. Let's hear it. Give me a text. To put that.
1: But no, man, I can't just imagine just, you know, you could have easily just purchased a ticket and be like, yo, I'm on Earth tonight.
0: Hey, listen. People said, why did you stay? And my friend was trying to.
1: Because you didn't have to.
0: No, they said, I could have said, listen, I've got a lot of people in Bermuda waiting on me, and I heard about aftershocks. Let me get out of here.
1: Right, that too.
0: No, man, I didn't think that way. I felt that God was in control. I was doing the best I could. I'm not perfect. I'm the farthest thing from it. Mm. But, you know, having peace, just say, you know, hey, where you are, finish the mission.
1: Yeah.
0: Try to do good, help people where you can.
1: Yeah.
0: And go back to my community, which loves me, my patients who care about me. Many of the patients were concerned about me. Mm-hmm. And that's a really good feeling to know that you're loved by your community, you know?
1: Yeah.
0: You don't think about it, that you're making a difference in the lives of people.
1: Yeah.
0: A lot of things are happening in Bermuda. Forces are at stake that's disrupting our culture, mm-hmm. robbing our community of its the way we do things. And there's a people who are not from here, and mm-hmm. but we have good people here.
1: Yeah.
0: We still have good people. You don't have to think of the negative. Mm-hmm. You can think of the positive people here. Mm-hmm. And that could be just a person walking on the street. Say good morning.
1: Yeah.
0: Say good morning.
1: Yeah.
0: You know, somebody.
1: It don't hurt.
0: Don't hurt. You know, you see a young person, they don't speak. You speak to them anyway. They may have to learn from you how to do it. Be the example to connect our community back together in small ways.
1: Yeah.
0: And I think it's going to be better. Things are going to get brighter. I have mm-hmm. faith in the people that are around us. Mm-hmm. Now, for some people, it will get worse. But for those of us who are in faith and obedience, who stepped out of Adam and into Christ, mm-hmm. and trusting God, his second coming is a great news.
1: Yeah.
0: Because we're trusting him. But before he comes, he's going to build up an army of good people who are not necessarily religious, mm-hmm. but people who are honest. You know, it's not controlling people in an organization. I don't necessarily think that's the ideal thing. But I think people who are a part of an organism.
1: Mm-hmm.
0: If they have hope and they believe and they do the best they can,
1: yeah,
0: I think that makes the community better. So I was happy to come back.
1: I'm sure you was.
0: The big idea is God is in control.
1: Yeah.
0: What you need to know is, you know, it's never too late to look up and say, yeah, let me. And what you need to do is each day try to connect and build bridges and don't build walls. And those bridges can be with Adam, with Eve. It could be with your neighbor, could be your enemy, because somebody that's not from here, somebody that doesn't look like you, somebody that may have gotten your nerves a long time ago.
1: Because
0: you know, when it comes down to at the end of the day, you want to clean up all your mess.
1: Yeah.
0: You don't want to have loose ends being like a punt in the middle of the ocean and a hurricane's coming, there's no mooring.
1: You won't be like Corporation Hamilton cleaning up these streets.
0: Again, you're trying to preach. You need to get a text. I need to help you.
1: They're going to help you where to start, man.
0: I'm going to help you because you're going to try to start your own church on this. That's right, man. You need a text. You have something that it is written. I told you that from the beginning. You got to ground it.
1: Oh, man.
0: You're just going off a nice
1: slogan. Yeah, man. No, I'm just throwing it out there.
0: Yeah, a New Age preacher. Oh my goodness!
1: You was telling me two shows ago as well that you are focused on your dissertation. Can you elaborate on that?
0: Yeah. So some of you may want to know what is a dissertation. Well, you know, I was looking at the patients in the dialysis room. And I noticed that most of them were black.
1: In Colombia?
0: No, in Bermuda.
1: Oh, sorry. Bermuda, yes.
0: Then I also noticed that when I was working with Dr. Lightborn many years ago, and I used to help him in the diabetes center, the majority of the patients were black. Now, I have no problem being concerned about the plight of people that look like me. And in a time now where people are afraid to engage in a conversation around race, I'm unapologetic about it because I do notice that there's a disparity, a difference. And I want to know what's killing these people.
1: Yeah, it's you want to know the why.
0: The why.
1: Yeah.
0: And so I took it upon myself to ask Saran for research in Bermuda. There was not very much data that was segregated by race, meaning they should tell you how many diabetics there are and how many of them are black. How many people get foot gets chopped off? How many of them are black? How many people's got AIDS? How many of them are black? Someone said, why do you need to know about the black part? Because if we see more of those people dying, we may want to put more attention to them. Because that's what you do as a good doctor.
1: Yeah.
0: There's something common that has happened to them, a point source.
1: Yeah.
0: And if we can identify that, then we can contribute to making them better. So you shouldn't be afraid to identify the root cause of diseases and segregate the diseases based upon risk factors. And race seems to be a contributing a risk factor, at least it's associated with the increased morbidity and mortality, meaning more black people are dying from these diseases. And that was something that bothered me.
1: Is it race or culture?
0: What's the difference in those words?
1: Colorism and environment.
0: Okay, that's a good question. Okay. So we do notice that the environment has something that's called history.
1: Right.
0: And we know that the history was separated by race. So the book I have right here, Chained on the Rock, tells us about our history. And it's Slavery in Bermuda by Cyril Packwood. But there were not white slaves in this book. Majority of these are mostly black. So there's something more than just this word culture that makes it comfortable to talk about race. But race was actually a category that people were selected and treated differently based upon race in this country. And that treatment based upon race affected employment. Some people in Bermuda were not allowed. Did you know that you couldn't get a job, some jobs in the government because you were black? Did you know that?
1: Oh, wow.
0: Yeah. Do you know that banking lending practices were affected by race, that black people couldn't get access to certain money? Did you know that?
1: No.
0: Yeah. So you may end up walking around saying, well, why are all the people in Westgate black? Why are all the people with on Turning Point, 99% of them are black? You may want to know, why are the people who are killing each other in the newspaper always black? If you don't know the history of the present illness, you may say, well, black people are genetically programmed this way. Or they're just good and ignorant. And you can actually begin to classify people before recognizing what happened to them. So now when we look at the beds in the hospital, everybody's complaining, but we can't get beds. And what nobody's saying is that there are a lot of beds that are stacked up there with a lot of elderly people who can be discharged. But no one has asked, but 98% of those people who could be discharged are black. Some say, why is that important? Well, if 65% of the population is black and 95% of the beds that are over-occupied and should be discharged black, what has happened to these people that we can target them with education? Maybe the black community needs educated. Give them economics. Maybe they need money. Maybe they need to have an environment shift. Maybe they're living in neighborhoods that are contributing to this. Now, I'm not the only person that studied this. This is a very well-studied discipline in America. Dr. David Williams at the Harvard University, a personal friend of mine, is a mentor. So he's like coaches me through the literature. So this is a fascinating study. We're finding out that the different things that determine racial outcomes. In other words, well, why are black people this way? Well, somebody named Daniel Doerr said, it's because of the politics. And the Republicans are in, black people get no jammed up. Democrats, they do better. So he said these are political determinants, depending upon the politics. Maybe they say in Bermuda, if UBP is in, black people are going to catch. UBA is in, or PLP. But you know, this is one group of people that think it's politically determined. That's one thought. Another school of thought is, well, these people are bringing it on themselves. Right? So is it choice? Are black people just choosing to make themselves sick? And that's an important question. Because you can't keep blaming people when you're the one who smoked that weed.
1: So do you feel that a lot of sicknesses, if it's our choice, do you feel that it's more of us giving in to our desires that we don't have discipline over?
0: And that's what my study has to help me find out, right?
1: Because desires could be food. It could be, you know, indulging in, you know, sex. You know, it could be alcohol. Like, all these things that are just our desires that bring us happiness, but they're not good for us.
0: Then why are we doing it more than other people?
1: Lack of discipline?
0: Why would we be lack of discipline more than other people? And you don't have to have the answer. Because you don't have the answer doesn't mean you're wrong. What I want to acknowledge you for, you're doing the thinking. So I want to recognize you for that. You made some big steps. Just what you just did just now. You started doing some critical thinking. And that's what the PhD helps me to do, is do the thinking behind it. Say, well, it's probably because these people are just choosing. They're just dirty. They're lazy. They just want to win things in a way. And then you can write them off. Then you will not invest money, because you'll say, well, that's an unfold. But if you discover, no, do you know these people were slaves who had diabetes and they worked all day, didn't get any salary? And then after slavery, they were told, you can't work in the bank. You can't work in government. And then after that, they told, we're not letting you go to school. And then when you ask your mama, did you get to go to college? No. Did you go to university? No. Were you allowed to? Then were Bermudians allowed to go to the theaters? Well, what's that allowed to do for Dr. James? Well, these things affect the way people see themselves.
1: So what do you say to the person that says we can't keep on letting our past dictate our future, and everybody gets to a place where they are old enough to know what's wrong and what's right?
0: I say that person is 100% correct.
1: Okay.
0: But you can't remove the floor and say, jump up in the sky.
1: I was waiting for the punchline. Say that one more time. You can't remove the floor
0: and tell him, jump up and hit the sky. I mean, you got a floor. You got a reference point. We're starting with something, right? So your history is your foundation.
1: Okay.
0: Yeah, fine. I got to do the jumping, but I'm jumping in glass, bottle, barbed wire. I mean, work with me. I need some sneakers. Point is, the history does not determine the future, but it impacts upon the future.
1: Yeah.
0: If you're ignorant of the history, you're going to be telling people, jump, jump, jump, and jump. And say, well, he's got it. How do we look at how we help him jump? I mean, so these kids got families who would. They were sold. They have disruptions.
1: Yeah.
0: But saying, Dr. James, that's an old story. Get rid of it. Why get rid of it? It's not helped us so far. No, it's not been used constructively.
1: Mm.
0: Because even yourself, you're telling me you didn't know about this book, Chain on the Rock.
1: Mm-hmm.
0: You told me you didn't know that they had slavery in Bermuda. Mm-hmm. You told me you didn't know that Bermudians were not allowed to borrow from banks and weren't allowed to participate in certain employment.
1: Mm-hmm.
0: And you're a 40-year-old black male.
1: Yeah.
0: Well, that means that you may not be aware of your history.
1: No, completely not.
0: And the question is, well, how does that affect how you see yourself in a country where foreigners get more jobs, a company where you're competing against people who view you as backward and ignorant?
1: Mm-hmm.
0: The data seems to suggest you're prone to crime, you're prone to substance abuse, you're prone to early death. The music that you listen to treats you as a thug.
1: Mm-hmm.
0: A sex symbol, a sex object, or homosexual.
1: Yeah.
0: So you're now having a new history program because you don't have no information to counter and say, no, that's not me.
1: Mm.
0: Something has happened to me.
1: Mm.
0: And I'm going to choose to make myself what it needs to. So the history is foundational. In law, you find the precedents. In medicine, the history of the present illness. In psychology, well, what happened to you in your childhood? Every discipline demands that you know the history.
1: Yeah.
0: Because the history gives you the context, the environment, the circumstances, the situation that shaped who you and what you are. And why that's important. As a doctor, when you come into a room, I'm not receiving an individual. I'm receiving a history.
1: Okay.
0: And that history helps me decide how to talk to you.
1: Yeah.
0: Some people got triggers. I saw a girl today, and I'm well, got history.
1: That's where you want to go.
0: No, like that.
1: Right.
0: You know what I'm saying? I know the person.
1: Because you were told my history and triggers. So
0: history. Now, your mind. See, you're,
1: I'm adding
0: you're
1: to
0: educated it. On that, but you didn't have my slavery.
1: You could know nothing about
0: married prince slavery.
1: You can't eat the apple. But if you touch it, you're going to die.
0: No, sir, you're trying to preach. You're trying
1: right.
0: to But the point was...
1: right, you know, so you guys have history.
0: Yeah, and I know the person, right? So,
1: right.
0: But the history informs how you engage that person.
1: Oh, yeah, completely. Right?
0: So I know the person from church and everything. So I was happy to see them.
1: Yeah, if it's a person that owes you money and they give it to you, it's going to be different versus a person who it's just been good every time you see him.
0: So we have a wonderful history. You know, my sister's a good friend.
1: Yeah.
0: And I'm so excited. So I saw her and she's school is starting next year.
1: Nice.
0: And school is starting on Monday at the Bermuda Institute. We have a wonderful new principal at the Bermuda Institute. If you have students that need to go to school and want a solid Christian education, we have a principal who's given us a brand new start. I know him personally as my teacher, Ern Roberts. That's a fine place to develop the character of your young people.
1: Mm-hmm.
0: And I think that's probably going to be a major thing that's going to happen this year, the revolution, the transformation of young people at the Bermuda Institute. But to the point, this young lady, we had history. So it's a good history. So when I saw her, I was so excited to see her.
1: Mm-hmm.
0: I could bump into somebody else.
1: Hmm.
0: And
1: it ain't going to be there.
0: Maybe a bad history. So your history shapes a lot of ways in which you affect
1: how you approach things.
0: How you approach things. And so when a patient comes in, the first thing I need to get is the history.
1: Yeah.
0: Have you been to another doctor? What did they try?
1: Yeah.
0: Have you tried losing weight before?
1: Yeah.
0: What programs did you use? Do you have any allergies to medications? Have you ever had, you know, felt like failure?
1: Yeah.
0: Do you suffer from depression? Has anxiety been a part of your life? Have you had PTSD? Are you an eater from stress eater? Are you an eater just because, you know, something you've always done? Has your family ever really dealt with nutrition?
1: Yeah.
0: Are you still eating the food that we ate growing up in Bermuda from years ago? If you don't know the history,
1: you can't really diagnose.
0: I'm just writing prescriptions.
1: Yeah.
0: When we look at a population in Bermuda, the history. Do you know that there was people that were planning on giving us birth control to slow down the population of black people?
1: Mm.
0: That's a part of our history.
1: Okay.
0: Do you know that in the hospital, Dr. Clarence James was not able to get employed as a physician initially because he was black, despite graduating from McGill?
1: Yeah.
0: So you may find why many people don't like the hospital. It's the history. So it's not to be grievance and have anger and hatred and resentment. It's to be an intelligent and informed citizen so you know how to navigate an environment. And for you, your benefit is the PhD is going to help with people like you so I can find out why we are where we are at Bermuda. Mm-hmm. I can provide support to the leadership in the government. I can treat my patients better because I know my history. And it's to move us forward. And other doctors who don't come from Bermuda, there's some very good doctors who are not from here, who are not from our ethnic extraction, meaning they're not black. Excellent doctors, but they just don't know the culture, history. And they know that if they have more information, they know how to approach patients, that when you walk past a Bermudan patient, don't say good morning. For people who have not been seen since slavery, that feels like I'm nobody again.
1: Yeah.
0: So why did they get so mad at me? They didn't say good morning.
1: Yeah.
0: Because good morning to a Bermudan means I see you.
1: Yeah.
0: Why didn't they need me to see him? Because they spent hundreds of years of not being seen. So the context and the history of the culture empowers us with the ability to communicate effectively and be a better care provider.
1: Then look at it like that.
0: And so when the government doesn't collect the segregated data and publish the data, it doesn't help researchers like me. It doesn't help people like you. But the data correctly used helps us to move the society faster. What does it mean in the end of game? We have decreased disease burden. When we understand the history, I know how to target you to lower your diabetes.
1: Yeah.
0: I know how to help you get your pressure down. I know how to get the food in your neighborhood that you need. I know how to help marketplace figure out how better to market to Bermudian people, not just to make money off them, but to make them healthier. So the doctorate that I'm doing, it's a dissertation, which is your first question, helps me to understand more about the history of our community, helps me to be a better care provider and be a resource so that leadership can say, well, he's written things about these things which we didn't know before. Mm-hmm. And my research is showing up with some remarkable information that's going to help us to be first world in having conversations with people in America, United Kingdom, Whitehall, on how to deal with our community better.
1: Sounds like that by the time you finish, you're going to be having a lot of conversations afterwards.
0: Well, I'm not sure. I'll be publishing papers and doing research. And my clinic will be the beneficiary, my patients. Yeah. I have 5,000 patients between St. George's and Hamilton. And they're just wonderful people.
1: 5,000 patients?
0: Yeah.
1: 65,000 people in Bermuda. That's a good percentage.
0: No, but Bermuda, every patient's got two doctors. I'm sharing them with three or four different people.
1: So that's more than 10% of Bermudians.
0: Well, that's why I said the numbers are not really reliable data, right? So the point I'm making, though, is that our patients will be much more improved because I understand a lot more about them and my patients feel seen. And when a patient feels seen, they have a lot more likely to tell you more information and you can get better outcomes if they care.
1: Yeah, because for you to help somebody, you need for them to be honest with you. And you got those people that, you know, might tell you all the cat bars that they ate, or they might be like, well, you know, I had one like this week, but they really have five.
0: With a Snickers.
1: With a Snickers. And some ice cream, probably.
0: But if I know she has a hard time because she was able to go to high school, but she had to come out because they had to go to Mrs. Jackson's to learn typing. Well, the Portuguese, Jamaican, the Africans have come in when they had colleges and universities because they went through decolonization. A Bermudian woman may suffer from a lot of self-esteem issues because she's competing with other people who have a better history. So I know I've got to deal with this woman in a way that she doesn't feel shamed and condemned, because we live in a culture of colonialism where you feel shame, a lot of embarrassment. So the history helps me to better address her weight concern by dealing with her emotional context.
1: Yeah.
0: So, yeah, it does help. So it's not just the Cadbury. It's not just the Snickers. It's feeling like I don't have a chance. Mm-hmm. I feel like I'm not seen.
1: Yeah.
0: Nobody understands me. Where do I go? I'm frustrated. Yeah. I wish I could do better. I wish I had an education so I can compete in the workplace. So these things are very important when it comes to delivering care to patients.
1: Yeah, no, completely. And when do you assume that you'd be finished by?
0: I finished the writing probably in 2 months. I just talked
1: so it's
0: really now getting ready to do what's called Defend.
1: Okay.
0: So the University of Aberdeen in Scotland is where I'm doing it, under Dr. Brian Brock, a world class researcher in disability. Okay. And it's fun. I'm enjoying it.
1: Well, that means that we've got something to look forward to, you know. You taking yourself to the next level, as always.
0: Well, I think what we're gonna do, we're gonna walk through the dissertation between now and December. If you do a little bit every time you come to the show, okay. How does that sound?
1: That sounds good. Well, just to let the audience know that next week, it will be no show, but we'll be back on the 5th. Sorry, on the 6th. Mm-hmm. So next week, the 30th, it will be no show, but we'll be back on air September the 6th. So just remember that.
0: And on the 6th and the following week, Dr. Manaz will be coming back with Lifestyle Medicine because I will be in Romania doing an intensive training in the area of lifestyle medicine, reversing diseases, getting people, learning exactly how to take people off of drugs in a safe way and putting them on other therapies that are just as effective.
1: Okay. All right. And on the 7th, it's going to be my birthday. But anyway.
0: Oh, happy birthday.
1: Yeah, man. You know what I'm saying? You know, nice little 43, you know?
0: You're using me to send out some signals. that's your Apple, your Eve. Your loving you is wrong. I don't want to be right.
1: Hope you can't embarrass.
0: Yeah, you're preaching again. You're preaching again.
1: Oh, man. Thank you all for tuning in to Magic 102.7 State of the Nation with host Dr. Stanley James and co-host Ryan Williams. We'll be back on air with you September the 6th. Have a good weekend.
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0: Thank you, Jesus. 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

a pleasant God evening, Bermuda, and to the believer. Those are the people who pray daily. That's morning, noon, and night. Good evening to all the children, to all those that can see a new day is coming. Let us pray. Come, let us sing unto the Lord. Let us make a joyful noise to the rock of our salvation. Let us come before his presence with thanksgiving and make a joyful noise unto the Lord, for he is worthy to be praised. Blessed Lord, it's me again, your servant, and I welcome you here in this radio station. I have done the study. I am ready to speak. I ask you to point me, yes, one more time to the scriptures, and let my eyes interpret the spoken word drawn from the book of Matthew chapter 20 that speaks about the death of Yeshua, Lord Jesus, and the two blind men. I pray that this word spoken tonight will not only draw the believer but the unbeliever a little closer to the heartbeat of your spoken word. Hold my hand and walk me through these pages that I will speak from. Touch my lips, massage my tongue, as I am ready to serve this prepared meal as it has been given to me. In the precious name of Yeshua, I ask and pray, and the saint, the believer, will say, Amen. The scripture reading tonight is drawn from the book of Matthew, chapter 20, verse 16 says, For many be called, but few chosen. The topic and subject tonight, death, resurrection, and two blind men. Now here's my reflection moment. I entitled this reflection, Are You Blind Enough? You know, one day as Yeshua, that's Lord Jesus, one day as Yeshua and his disciples were leaving Jericho, and two blind men were sitting by the roadside. They heard that Jesus was passing by. And I could only imagine they could have shouted out, Hey, Yeshua! They may have said, Hey, Lord Jesus, let me holler at you for a moment. They may have shouted out, Have mercy on us, O Lord, thou son of David. The crowd tried to silence them. The crowd could have said, Look, Lord Jesus ain't got no time for two blind street people like you. Don't you know that he is God? Sounds like they could have been the Pharisees. They were far, you see. They were far from the things of God. These Pharisees were a Jewish religious group in the time of Yeshua. They were devoted to the law of Moses and Jewish traditions. But many of these Pharisees opposed Lord Jesus, and they even challenged his teaching. Yes, not all were obnoxious, though. Some, having heard this truth, became followers like Saul, who became Paul. He was a Pharisee, but he changed. He became an apostle of Lord Jesus. And when you become an apostle, yes, like Earth Angel Minister Saint Daryl Luster off the album A Mighty Be God, you would know what it feels like. I want to speak to all those persons who are going through a bad patch. Bills climbing high, food lacking, your significant other is getting on your last nerve, the system you feel is not in your favor. Hold on. Place your faith in Yeshua, Lord Jesus. You will get back up on your feet again. This one is yours. Receive it. Michael Bolton, my new theme song. When I'm back on my feet again, take it to the Lord in prayer, friend.

a Bermuda and the surrounding areas, and also the Caribbean, Europe, and Africa. My name is Daryl Luster, and I bring you greetings from Jackson, Mississippi, in the United States of America. I want to encourage you to stay tuned right here on Spiritual Connotation for the very best in gospel music on Magic with my good friend, Donald Smith. Don't you dare touch that.

Hey, listen, you want to see what God can do for you? You got to tell somebody. Tell somebody about the blessings, and guess what? They will get encouraged, and then somebody would encourage you. You got to get up and tell somebody. Yes, and that's what it's all about. Hear this one.

You got to get up and tell somebody. You know, this morning we dedicated my grandson, Prince Ezra, to the Lord down there at the Open Christian Door Assembly, down there with the great Pastor Dean Smith. What a word. He talked about stacking the deck. When the deck is stacked against you, listener, there is only one way you can unfold that deck in your favor. You got to call on Yeshua. It's Lord Jesus. The topic and subject tonight, death, resurrection, and two blind men. We're reading from the book of Matthew. We're commencing at chapter 20, beginning at verse 1. It says, "For the kingdom of heaven is like unto a man who is a householder, which went out early in the morning to hire laborers into his vineyard." Now, this is a parable. In fact, Jesus is answering Peter's question, "What shall we have therefore?" The primary lesson that we will learn is that reward of the kingdom is not debt, but of grace. Verse 2, "And when he had agreed with the laborers for a penny a day," that would be about $40 to $50 today in our present money. "When he had agreed to pay the laborers a penny, he sent them into his vineyard. And he went out about the third hour." Now, that was about 9 o'clock in the morning. Those days, people started working at 6 o'clock in the morning. Yes, he went out about the third hour. That's at 9 a.m. "And saw others standing idle in the marketplace. And he said unto them, Go you also into the vineyard, and whatsoever is right, I will give you. And they went their way." Yes, they left the amount of payment up to the householder. That was the boss. "Again, he went out about the sixth and ninth hour." That would be about 12 o'clock in the noon and 3 o'clock in the afternoon. Yes, and did likewise. "And about the 11th hour," that would be 5 o'clock in the afternoon, "he went out and found others standing idle and said unto them, Why are you standing here and you're idle? Don't you know that I got work for you to do? They said unto him, Because no man has hired us. He said unto them, Go you also into the vineyard, and whatsoever is right, that shall you receive. They as well took him at his word. Lord, remember me." That's what the song is saying. And he does remember you. But you got to be a laborer for God, listener.

You know, if you want the Lord to remember you, you don't want God to remember you? Of course you do. You got to ask for forgiveness, and then you repent. The topic and subject tonight, death, resurrection, and two blind men. We're reading from the book of Matthew, chapter 20. We're now at verse 8. This is what it's saying. So when evening was come, now this would be about 6 o'clock p.m., yeah? So when evening was come, the Lord of the vineyard said unto his steward, call the laborers and give them their hire, beginning from the last unto the first. Now, the ones hired last were to be paid first, with the ones hired first being paid last. And when they came who were hired about the 11th hour, they received every man a penny. That's about $40 to $50, yes, for an hour's or for one day's work, that is, yeah. But when the first came, the first ones hired. But when the first came, they supposed that they should have received more, and likewise received every man a penny. And when they had received it, they murmured against the good men of the house. They were saying, like, these guys that came in last, they only worked for 1 hour. And you made them equal unto us, which have borne the burden and heat of the day. But the Lord, yes, the husbandman, yes, he answered one of them and said, friend, I do you no wrong. Did you not agree with me for a penny? Take that which is yours and go your way. I will give unto this last even as unto you. You see, God, he don't have no favoritisms. Everybody gets the same pay. Better believe it. Our Lord is teaching grace here, which means that we do not obtain salvation by him or from him, I should say, by merit. But as well, it speaks of Israel and the church. The church, although last, will receive just as much as Israel, who was first. Is it not lawful for me to do what I will with mine own? Is your eye evil because I am good? No man has the right to make a claim on God because of merit. Like you say, look what I'm done for God. What do you mean? That's your duty, whatever you're doing. It must all be by faith, listener. Faith in Christ and what he did at the cross. You can cross-reference Romans chapter 3. Take a look at verses 20 to 31. Verse 16 says, so the last shall be first, and the first last. Here it is. The church was chosen last. You are the church, listener. But we'll be first because Israel, which was chosen first, rejected the Lord. For the last shall be first and the first last. Yes. For many be called, but few are chosen. Many are called, but only a few choose to heed the call, I would say.

You know, the darkest moment is just before the crack of dawn. Dan comes to light as promised. Hold on, listener. The topic and subject tonight, death, resurrection, and two blind men. Let me say something about death. You know, I thought about this. Death has this consolation. It frees us from the thought of death. Isn't that right? And the way that you die is the way that you will appear at the judgment seat of God, where you will hear your sentence of what you did or did not do for God. While he gave you every opportunity to get right with his spoken word, you will hear these words, guilty or not guilty. I have heard that when a man died and his family member are glad of it, the relative will say he is better off. I have heard that. Some people speak their heart. Yes. And this statement is true. To the unbeliever, death is the end. But to the believer, it's the beginning. Praise the Lord. And many a man dies with his shoes on the accelerator. And when you're speeding up and down these roads in Bermuda, you're not merely speeding and breaking the limit. You are aiming, and you're a danger to society. You are aiming to take somebody out. Go figure. Yes? And the last thing a man wants to do is the last thing he does. He dies. We're reading from the book of Matthew, chapter 20. The topic and subject tonight, death, resurrection, and two blind men. We're now reading from verse 17. This is what it's saying, Matthew chapter 20. And Jesus going up to Jerusalem, yes, when and where he would be crucified, he took the 12 disciples apart in the way. This was a private meeting. And he said unto them, behold, we go up to Jerusalem, and the Son of Man shall be betrayed unto the chief priests and unto the scribes, and they shall condemn him to death. He spoke it. And shall deliver him to the Gentiles. They were the Romans. They're going to mock him and scourge him. They're going to beat him and to crucify him. And the third day he shall rise again. Both the Jews and the Gentiles condemn Christ. And guess what? You will call them today Christian. The Christian that does everything they think they want to do without considering the ramifications that God has for disobedience. Verse 20. Then came to him the mother of Zebedee's children. Her name was Salome. She came with her two sons. They were James and John, worshiping him and desiring a certain thing of him. The fourth prediction of the crucifixion failed like that when you read Matthew chapter 20, Matthew 17, I would say, and take a look at verses 22 and 23. Yes, they failed to displace in the hearts of the disciples self-interest and self-importance. Yeah, they failed. And he said unto her, oh yes, he did, what do you want? And she said unto him, grant that these two my sons, James and John, may sit, the one on your right hand and the one on the left, in your kingdom. We see here the first signs of politics right in the church. Let's take a look at that cross-reference, Matthew chapter 17, verse 22. It says, and while they abode in Galilee, Jesus said unto them. Now, it lends credence to the thought that it was Mount Tabor, which was in Galilee, where the transfiguration took place. Yes, Jesus said unto them, the Son of Man shall be betrayed into the hands of men. It draws the disciples back to the mission at hand. That mission was the redemption of humanity, which would require the offering of the perfect sacrifice, which was his body. Matthew chapter 17, verse 23 says, and they shall kill him, but only because he allows such. And when you cross-reference John chapter 10, verse 17 and 18, yes, it says, and they shall kill him, and the third day he shall be raised again. That's resurrection. And they were exceeding sorrow, but without understanding.
Yes, he is more than enough, listener. Yes, he is.

name, Yahshua. Some say Lord Jesus. He's more than enough. Well, yes, he is. We are reading from the book of Matthew, chapter 20. Well, now at verse 21, let's tell you what it says. And he said unto her, what do you want? She said unto him, grant that these my two sons, James and John, may sit, the one on your right hand and the one on your left, in your kingdom. Yes? But Jesus said unto, he answered and he said unto her, you know not what you ask. Unless the Holy Spirit enlightens the heart, the clearest spiritual teaching has neither meaning nor power. This fact humbles man's pride. But Jesus answered and said, you know not what you ask. Are you able to drink off the cup that I shall drink? That's the cup of suffering and shame. Are you ready to take licks and get a javelin thrown into your chest? Are you ready to be beaten? Are you ready to wear 5-inch thorns upon your head as a crown? Are you ready to be nailed to a tree that God himself grew? Are you ready? Are you ready for the licks? Don't complain about the little licks that you're getting. Michael Bolton said it loud and clear. Yes, he did. He says, when I get back up on my feet again. Mm-hmm. So he's saying to this lady, Salome, are you able to drink off the cup that I shall drink and be baptized with the baptism that I baptize with? That I am baptized with, yes. This is the baptism that's of suffering. The cross will elicit opposition from both the church and the world, but more so from the church. And God calls you the church. Everyone is the church. And many church doors are open. A tremendous amount of church doors are closed to the Spirit of God. And is speaking tonight. They say unto him, we are able. They did not know what they were saying. They were thinking of thrones and glory. Everybody wants a position. And definitely not. They weren't thinking about suffering. And he said unto them, you shall drink indeed of my cup and be baptized with the baptism that I baptize, that I'm baptized with. Yeah. Every true, I would say in this instance, I would say Christian. Mm-hmm. Every true Christian will suffer the indignities of the cross. If not, they are living and preaching the cross. They're not, I should say. They're not living. Let me say it again. Every true Christian will suffer the indignities of the cross. If not, they are not living and preaching the cross, which means they are not living and preaching the gospel. Yes? But to sit on my right hand and on my left is not mine to give, but it shall be given to them for whom it is prepared of my Father. You see, positions in the kingdom of the Son were planned by the Father and the Son and the unity of the Godhead would only give such positions to those to whom the Father had determined to grant them. And when the 10, these were the remaining disciples. The 10 remaining disciples, when they heard it, meaning they heard what was requested by Salome about her two sons, they were moved with indignation. They wanted the positions themselves. Yes. Yes. And when the 10 heard it, they were moved with indignation against the two brethren, James and John. They took positions against them to act such, but it was what they wanted as well. But Jesus called them. He called all the 12 unto him and said, you know that the princes of the Gentiles exercise dominion over them, and they who are great exercise authority upon them. That's worldly greatness, which is the opposite of spiritual greatness. But it shall not be among you. The believer is not to aspire to worldly greatness, but whosoever will be great among you, let him be your minister. In other words, let him be your servant. And he who serves the most deserves the most recognition. And whatsoever will be chief among you, let him be your servant. One giving himself wholly to another's will, at least that which is scriptural. Even as the Son of Man came not to be ministered unto, that's not to have servants wait on him. Mm-hmm. But to minister means to serve others and to give his life a ransom for many, which he did on the cross. Let me tell you about this story. You know, this story in the Bible about these two blind men, yes, who were sitting by the roadside.

when they heard that Jesus was passing by. They cried out, "Have mercy on us, O Lord, thou Son of David." Now, the crowd told them to be quiet. Mm-hmm. But they cried even louder. So when you want God to touch you, you're going to cry. You're going to pray. Oh, yes, you will, if you really want a touch. Lord Jesus stopped. It means he really does listen. He stopped to them and asked, "What do you want me to do for you?" And they answered, "Lord, that our eyes be open." Jesus had compassion on them. He touched their eyes, and immediately they received sight. Remember the three blind mice? I was thinking about this earlier. Remember the three blind mice? See how they run? They all ran after the farmer's wife, who cut off their tails with a carving knife. That was what they tried to teach me in primary school. Yeah, I asked the teacher, "Why are they blind?" And the teacher told me, "Stop being rude." I knew right there and then that the teacher could not answer the question, let alone answer me. See, you got to ask questions when you're young. Yes, the picture of blindness gives us a powerful spiritual lesson. You can have eyes and still be blind. You see, the two blind men knew they were blind. They knew they needed Jesus. They knew where the help was coming from. And when Jesus came near, they cried out. But spiritual blindness is different. You, listener, or anybody can have perfect physical eyesight and still fail to see what God is doing, where God is leading, and what God is saying. The two blind men had physical blindness, but spiritual vision. They could not see Jesus with their natural eyes, but they recognized him as the Son of David. Now, why is the Lord called the Son of David? I'll tell you. Because Jesus is the promised descendant of King David and the Messiah that was promised in Scripture. But why Son of David? Well, God made a covenant with David that one of his descendants, that's Yeshua, some say Lord Jesus, who would have an everlasting kingdom. I read in 2 Samuel chapter 7, around verse 13, it says, "I will establish the throne of his kingdom forever." The prophets later spoke of the coming Messiah as coming from the line of David. Jesus fulfilled that promise through his earthly lineage. That is why those two blind men cried out, "Have mercy on us." They were not merely saying, "Lord Jesus, descendant of David." They were recognizing him as the promised Messiah, the King who had come to save and restore. You see here, Son of God and Son of David, both titles are different, but both point to whom Jesus is. He is Yeshua. The Son of David speaks of his promised messianic and royal lineage. The Son of God speaks of his unique divine identity and relationship with the Father. So, when the blind man called him Son of David, they were declaring faith that Jesus was the promised Messiah. They were blind, but spiritually they could see who Jesus was. He was and he is the healer. Why? I know the meaning, do you?

0: I was unworthy.
1: I don't understand
0: you. And so were you. So were you if you're honest. Yes, I know the meaning of grace, the topic and subject, death, resurrection, and two blind men. We're reading from the book of Matthew, chapter 20. We're now at verse 29. It says, and as they parted from Jericho. Now, the only time he went to Jericho, of which we are aware. And as they departed from Jericho, a great multitude followed him. Yahshua is on his way to Jerusalem. And behold, two blind men sitting by the wayside, when they heard that Jesus passed by, they cried out, saying, have mercy on us, O Lord, thou son of David. Bartimaeus was one of these men. Both were healed. And the multitude rebuked them because they should hold their peace. They demanded that they be quiet. Just like somebody trying to reach out to God in church and somebody says, keep quiet. Demons right in the church. But they cried even more, saying, have mercy on us, O Lord, thou son of David. This designation recognized Christ as the Messiah. And Jesus stood still and called them and said, what will you that I shall do unto you? And they answered him and said, Lord, that our eyes be opened. So Jesus had compassion on them, and he touched their eyes, and immediately their eyes received sight. You just got to touch him, or he's got to touch you. And they followed him. Two blind men are mentioned by Matthew in keeping with his gospel. They represent the Hebrew nation in its two divisions of Israel and Judah. And their receiving sight illustrates and predicts the light that will shine upon the nation in the future day, when the Son of David will make his grand entrance into Jerusalem at the second coming. Look up, redemption is drawing near. Oh, yes, it is. I can see Calvary. As a believer, I can see Calvary. I don't just see a hill. I see a place where heaven met earth, where love was expressed, and where the sins of the world was displayed. I can see Calvary. Can you?

Calvary. You know, let me just rest here for a moment and say that Yahshua, Lord Jesus Christ, gave his life on Calvary. I call it Butcher's Hill because Calvary was a place of bloodshed. It was there that the Lamb of God was sacrificed. Jesus was beaten. He was wounded. He was mocked. They pierced him. They spiked him with rusty nails. He was wounded for my transgressions. He was bruised for our iniquities. But here is the mystery. What looked like defeat was actually victory. Those Roman soldiers thought they were taking his life. But Lord Jesus says, no man takes my life from me, but I lay it down off myself. You see, at Butcher's Hill, they thought they were killing a man. God was offering the lamb. I can see the blood, but I can also see salvation. I can see the cross, but I can also see victory. I can see death, but 3 days later, I can see an empty tomb. Calvary reminds me that sin had a price, but Lord Jesus paid it in full. So, when I say I can see Calvary, I am saying I can see what Lord Jesus has done for me. Yes, it's personal. I can look back at Butcher's Hill and declare it was my sin that put him there. And because he went to Calvary, I don't have to remain a slave to yesterday. Because he died, I can live. Because he shed his blood, I can be forgiven. Because he rose again, as promised on the third day, I have hope beyond the grave. So don't be ashamed of the cross, listener. Stand at Calvary by faith. For at Butcher's Hill, Lord Jesus took my place. Calvary was the hill of sacrifice, but the cross became the doorway to salvation. I can see Calvary. Oh, yes, I can. And when I see Calvary, I see Yahshua, some say Lord Jesus, in whom I trust and obey. Let's close out in prayer. O blessed Lord, God Almighty, let me talk to you for a few moments in this prayer, Lord, as we close this service. We come before you remembering this chapter 20 of Matthew, remembering Yahshua, Lord Jesus, as he journeyed toward Jerusalem, knowing that his death was before him, and he continued forward in obedience to the Father. Lord, we remember death and the resurrection. Lord, Jesus told his disciples he would be delivered, crucified, and raised again on the third day. And what looked like the end was actually the beginning of our hope. And Father, it is you that has the ultimate power. And we remember the two blind men sitting by the wayside. When they heard that Lord Jesus was passing by, they cried out, have mercy on us, O Lord, thou son of David. And even when others tried to silence them, they cried out even more. Blessed Lord, give us that same faith when we cannot see our way. Help us to see Lord Jesus when circumstances tell us to be quiet. Give us courage to cry out when the road becomes dark. Remind us that you are still passing by. And Lord God Almighty, as we remember the words, I can see Calvary, open our spiritual eyes so that we can see beyond the suffering of the cross and see the love, the mercy, and the forgiveness and victory that Calvary represents. Father God, help us to tell somebody what you have done. Teach us to say, remember me. Not because we deserve remembrance, but because your mercy remembers us. And when the night seems difficult, Lord, remind us that things always seem to look better in the morning. Give us hope that a new day is coming. And when we feel that we have nothing left, remind us that he's more than enough. That's Yahshua, some say Lord Jesus. Help us to understand that you know the meaning of grace, the meaning of the cross, the meaning of the resurrection, and the meaning of your grace. And finally, Lord, let us not forget Calvary. Let us remember Hubert and Glenda Utterbridge, some of the best people in Hamilton Parish, Lord. Let us remember the blood that gushed out and oozed out of his broken and busted body while he hung suspended between heaven and earth. Let us remember the cross. Let us remember that not only did Jesus die, but Lord Jesus rose again. I pray that you give sight to those who are spiritually blind. Give strength to those who are weary. Give hope to those who are mourning. Give faith to those who are crying out.
Jesus, thou son of David, have mercy on me. And just as Jesus stopped for the two blind men, Lord, stop by us tonight. Touch our eyes, touch our hearts, touch our homes, touch our families, touch our bills, touch those prescriptions so that we don't need pills, Lord. And may we follow you with the testimony, I once was blind, but now I see, spiritually speaking. We give you all the glory. We give you all the honor. And we give you all the praise. And keep us safe and protect us through this coming week. And bring us back again next week so that we can give you thanks and praise all over again. And in agreement, the believer, those are the saints of God. The ones that fall down but get up. The saint of God will say, amen. Because we can see Calvary.

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1: Wow! We're gonna do this quick. Come on, we gotta roll through this.

0: What's your audience like? It's the most mature. Mm-hmm. Your audience is the most mature people.
1: Yeah. Mm-hmm. Good evening, Bermuda. Good evening, Bermuda again. Thank you for joining us here on Magic 102.7 on your Sunday evening. We took a bit of a break. The initial day, which would have been right after cup match, was intentional. I notified that. And the other 2 weeks was unintentional. I'll say that. And so I do apologize for not being on air because, as I always say, I know that some people rely on this show on a Sunday evening as being their connection to the world or their connection to people because some of them are sick and shut in. Some of them can't get out. Some don't have real, not have real, but don't have families that are, you know, readily available to them. And so they do use Sunday evening. And I'll give a shout out also to the entire IIC family of stations because Glenn Blakeney and his wife Gwen have determined that this will be the community talk show station for everybody. And so some people have this station on all the time to really listen to what's going on, both topical, what's happening. And today is going to be one of those days. Before I start, though, I want to give a, recognition to Mr. Randy Richardson, who was laid to rest this week. I knew him, but more so I knew his wife, Lavette, and then his entire family. And again, it's amazing that, you know, clearly when you go to a funeral service, it is a sad occasion, but also it's a wonderful occasion because you get to see different people and hear different things. And in his case, he had a tremendous legacy as a sports person, as a business person, as a technician, and just a golfer also, and a well-rounded person. And one thing that struck me, which I didn't know, was that one of his passions was to bake. He grew up close to his mother, I was told, and one of his favorites, which is one of mine also, by the way, is a lemon pie. Lemon pies are special, depending on who makes them. You can't go, in my mind, you cannot really go and buy a piece of lemon pie from a store that tastes the same as homemade lemon pie. And so I'll say that again. That was something new, something that I did not know about him. But to his family, of course, tremendous, tremendous loss, but a wonderful, wonderful service. And once again, to his wife, to his daughter, to his entire family, I do send my condolences on that note. Others were obviously deceased over the past couple of weeks, but I don't really talk about people individually unless I know them personally because I just don't think it's the right thing to do. But I will say, of course, that we are mindful of those that have lost loved ones and those that have lost loved ones in the past year because as you go through it, it's the first time, every time that happens, right? It's first time without that person, so I am sensitive to that. But tonight, we're going to talk about what I mentioned personally several weeks ago, which was that my accounts were compromised. When I say compromised, based upon an online fraud. And as I was telling our guest tonight, I knew exactly when it happened. July 3rd at about 4 o'clock in the afternoon, that was when I realized it happened, but it had happened early in that day. And I don't say this lightly because I was quite upset, to be honest. At some level, I was quite embarrassed to think that here I am, I should know better, you know, based upon my business background. I used to be an accountant general. I do all this banking. I do all kinds of things financial, and I should have known better. But guess what? It happened to me. And from that, I determined that going beyond my personal embarrassment, I would take the time to tell the public because I think it's very important for us all to know about these things. And so that's why I talked about it on air. I have not talked about the amount. It wasn't a little bit, it wasn't a lot. But what I was happy with is the fact that I don't have all the funds in the same bank on the same account. Because trust me, if that had happened, if I had all the funds in one account readily available, it would have been a disaster. And what I said publicly also, the disaster in terms of me personally, but also I have a daughter in school who had to have obviously school fees. And you can just imagine the social impact, for me at least, would have been, couldn't afford her fees all of a sudden. I couldn't afford to do things myself all of a sudden. I couldn't live my lifestyle all of a sudden. I couldn't pay a mortgage, those things. And so for me, it's real. And I want to raise the profile so that others don't have to go through the same situation. Since I spoke about it, persons have come up to me and told me about their personal experiences. Some indicated the amount that they lost, which is quite considerable. Some persons would have been seniors and lost effectively their life savings. And so it is real. And in my personal case also, it wasn't something like just airy-fairy. They were very good. And the thing that really surprised me was when they were talking to me, they told me what was at the bank. I had four accounts, for example. And so I was quite surprised. Well, part of the fact that they knew all this detail helped me to be convinced that they were actually calling from the bank. And the bank has asked me, did I go online and go to some account? I don't recall, do you know those things? And so I still don't know exactly what they did to get access to the bank's information. The bank are, of course, going through to do the investigation. That is ongoing, taking a long time. And even now, one of the practical impacts is I had online banking. They had to go and give me a new profile. But guess what? That's a nuisance now because they were not able to connect me with all of my prior payees. And so now I have to go back through and reconnect those things. And some were set up quite a long time ago. So I have to call the people and ask them what's the banking information. So it really is a tremendous inconvenience. And that is why I want to talk about it. From that, we had some conversations in terms of the what is the impact going to be. I put it to the police, put it to the bank. And then from that, tonight's show arose really because when I spoke to the police department, they said that they wanted someone in particular who had expertise in this area to talk about it. And so we took the time to find out the right time for that. And tonight, this is the person that we have, which is Acting Superintendent Jason Smith. As you know, I always start my show with the person giving themselves introduction because he has been around. We see him in many, many capacities. Unfortunately, sometimes it's in when disasters take place in a public arena. You have to come on and give a press conference and do those kind of things. And so we can talk a bit about that. But more so, in the first instance, introduce yourself, please, in terms of your background, how long you've been in the police office, even why you were attracted to become a police officer. And then we'll go from there asking questions and certainly give you ample opportunity to talk about what's happening in terms of community policing. Clearly, in the past, I guess, week or so now, maybe 2 weeks, I guess, there's been a lot of talk about the road abuse, speeding and all those kind of things, the collisions, I call them not accidents, the road deaths. And so you can talk about all those things when you want, but in the first instance, please, give us your background as a police officer, as a Bermudian, whatever else you want to talk about, and then we go from there, please.
0: Thank you, Mr. Richardson, and it's an honor to be on your show tonight, my first time to this audience, and it's really a good opportunity.
1: Thank you.
0: So, as you said at the beginning, I joined the police as a cadet. So that's about 17 years of age. I attended Sands Secondary School, and when I was getting ready to graduate, they're really just looking around for opportunities and different things to do. I had an interest in actually studying law. That was the first thing I wanted to do, but you know, family circumstances wasn't able to afford to go to college, university to study that, and so I actually heard a presentation by former Commissioner Penny Bean, who came to Sands and talked about the cadet program, what it entailed, what it offered, and one of the things that was attractive to me was that it allowed you to continue your education at Bermuda College. Also, it was a salary, health insurance, and it was like a gateway to get into the world of policing. And at that time of my life, I mean, not much other opportunities. I took advantage of it and, you know, had to go and take different exams. It was very, very difficult, to be honest, when I first joined the cadets because there was physical requirements. You had to run Orange Valley in 60 minutes and 30 seconds, no later than that. The first time I did it, I was 2 seconds over, and I failed. So I had to go back the next week, and finally, just with practicing, getting ready, passed it. Mm-hmm. And so really, you know, that was like the beginning of my policing career. I didn't intend to stay as long as I have, which at this point, we're looking at 36 years. So August 5th of this year marked 36 years that I've been in the organization. And, you know, upon joining, I started my career, obviously, in uniform. But I spent very short time in uniform. I actually went to CID when I was in my, 20, 21. And then from there, I would say that my career started to blossom and I developed and grew. And so, you know, 36 years, 30, well, 35, 34 years later, I'm still in the organization. Have worked in just about every department within the organization. But majority of my time has been criminal investigation. And then serious crime, where I went there. In fact, the first murder investigation I was directly involved in was in 1997. And I've been involved in just about every murder investigation since that time, and moved across through a few promotions, particularly starting in 22. I got promoted to a sergeant in 2007, mm-hmm. And I was in charge of Eastern CID, and then I went to serious crime, and then from there, my next promotion was in 2022, where I got promoted to an inspector, and then about 18 months later, I got promoted to chief inspector, and now I'm currently the acting superintendent in charge of the community policing division. When I got promoted to a chief inspector, I was transferred from the serious crime department, mm-hmm. Where I then headed up the financial crime unit. And that was an interesting opportunity. It was a different, you know, style of policing that I had been involved in, but it was also an investigative unit. So it was something that I hit the ground running. I had to hit the ground running, as you mm-hmm. would be aware of as well.
1: Put my close to you.
0: Yeah, as you would be aware as well, mm-hmm. we are in the process now of going through our mutual evaluation to meet our FATF requirements. So taking over the financial crime unit in March of 2024, you know, I was thrust into that. Huh. And so that was quite interesting, because those were some interesting learning curves. Had to do a lot of studying, a lot of reading, attended a lot of conferences to get up to speed, because the financial crime world is very unique, especially different from what I was doing in serious crime. So I, you know, got involved in that and been away to a lot of conferences over the last 18 months, and then being a part of the Bermuda Police Service NAMLAC team, involved with the NAMLAC team and dealing with the FATF requirements and so forth, it has been a very interesting experience. And that is where, you know, I begin to sink my teeth into the financial crime world, and particularly when we look at, you know, the cyber-enabled crime, which okay. is what you were talking about in your introduction. Mm-hmm. We were talking about where people, particularly our citizens, because if you remember, in 2024, going into 2025, I mean, we were inundated with reports almost on a daily basis of mm-hmm. people that had been scammed, their accounts compromised, exactly what you're saying. And so we had to get really into the thrust of that to understand it. And from that, I was also sent to a training seminar in Brazil, which was called the Ninth Americas Working Group on Cyber-Enabled Crimes. Yeah. And interesting enough, at that particular conference, myself and a colleague actually were one of the presenters at that conference. It was an international conference with experts from all over the world. It was really, really was intense. And in fact, it when I looked around the room in preparing for our presentation, mm-hmm. I mean, these were experts. These were people from FBI, Homeland Security, you know, different units within the Caribbean. Mm-hmm. And here we were from Bermuda having to give a presentation talking about, you know, what we were seeing in terms of our networks here, cyber-enabled crime, and how we were tackling it and so forth. And so that was a great opportunity, and it was a great learning experience. And then from that conference, we gained so much knowledge on understanding cyber-enabled crime, mm-hmm. you know, how it operates, just how the... Just to give you another part of the introduction, I mean, cyber-enabled crime, it is a network. No different than, you know, you have companies, you have, like in the BPS, we're an organization. Mm-hmm. These people are a network. They are a organized network, but their specialty is in cyber-enabled crime. So trying to get into people's accounts, get people to give their account information. And as you rightfully said, once they get in, mm-hmm. It's very difficult to get them out. And even more devastating, once they get in and they remove your account or take your money away from that account, mm-hmm. it's almost difficult for you to get that money back. And so that's why, if you would notice over the last 18 months, the BPS has been in a, you know, sort of advertised media campaign trying to get the message out to people on what not to do.
1: Okay.
0: And in simplest terms, you know, and we've partnered with the banks. In fact, something historical, about 18 months ago, we partnered with the Bankers Association. And you will remember that we even had a joint press conference mm-hmm. with the Banks Association, where both the BPS and the banks talked about, you know, what to look for, what not to do, how to protect yourselves. And in the simplest terms, you know, because what we have to realize with banking is that it is something that we do every day.
1: Mm-hmm.
0: Most of us, at least there's some form of banking online.
1: Yeah.
0: We all, I mean, not we all, but a lot of people shop online. You know, there's telephone, you know, banking.
1: Mm-hmm.
0: And you said something earlier that was interesting, because you said you realized at 4 o'clock on July 3rd that your account had been hit,
1: mm-hmm.
0: but you didn't quite understand, you know, how, and you didn't know how did they know that you had these other accounts and so forth. I'm not asking you to go into the details of
1: sure.
0: what happened to you or how
1: did. No, I can tell you what happened. Yeah, yeah.
0: But you know, when we take these phone calls from members of the community, that's what we hear almost every time. How did this happen? Then there's sometimes it's obvious. Sometimes mm-hmm. it's obvious that, you know, these scammers have called. They often will say things like, you know, your account's been compromised.
1: Mm-hmm.
0: We've noticed that there's a problem with your account. And even if you look at how you do banking, sometimes what they're saying, it is actually in line with maybe something that you're going through.
1: Correct.
0: And so it makes sense, right? It sounds right. But the key thing is when the scammers start asking for your account information, that's got to be a big red flag. Because as we was partnering with the banks, and one mm-hmm. of the things that the bank said was, we're not going to ask you for your information. We already have it. So they're not going to okay. ask for your information over the phone, because they already have your bank information. They have your account number, right? So sometimes when, and oftentimes, that is the real key there, is that when citizens are duped by these scammers, it is most times because they've given over their personal, you know, account information,
1: mm-hmm.
0: maybe a password, and then that enables them to get into your account. And then within seconds, the money's gone.
1: Mm-hmm.
0: And almost, you know, untraceable. So from the BPS perspective, we do have and we do partner with outside agencies where, you know, we can put in requests to kind of trace where this money might have gone once it's left your account.
1: Mm-hmm.
0: Unfortunately, it moves around so fast and it could go so far that it's almost impossible to trace. So okay. it is unfortunate that when that happens, the chances of recovery, you know, are slim to none.
1: Mm-hmm.
0: And then the other point you mentioned was when you talked about the impact, because that's the big part. How does this impact me as a citizen? And, I mean, you rightfully said it. If they had gotten access to all of your other accounts,
1: mm-hmm.
0: that would have wiped you out completely.
1: Yes.
0: And, you know, so from my career, dealing with the murders, you know, when that happens, you know, obviously there's a loss of life, there's pain, there's suffering that families go through. But imagine, too, when your whole account is wiped out.
1: Mm-hmm.
0: That's almost mm-hmm. like a death sentence, because, you know, if you talk about in the thousands or hundreds mm-hmm. of thousands of dollars,
1: mm-hmm.
0: you know, how are you going to get this money back? And the interesting thing about these scams that I think, you know, the public, and often we talk about this a lot in our police media, but it is that it affects, or I should say, almost every walk of life
1: mm-hmm.
0: is impacted by this. You said you were the accountant general, so you understand banking systems.
1: Mm-hmm.
0: There are lots of firms, there are companies that, you know, their accounts have been compromised as well. And in each one of these cases, and this is why I said at the beginning, giving out your information is really, really the key to protecting yourself. So don't give out any information
1: mm-hmm.
0: over the phone or give anyone access to your bank account, because the minute you do that, it's done. And we see this with companies. I mean, reputable companies, not mm-hmm. just, you know, not just sort of mom and pop companies, right? Reputable companies that have lots of staff staff whose job it is to monitor the accounts, but they too have felt great. And I can tell, you know, think of number of cases and reports where some of these big companies have been affected. Mm-hmm. The other thing about scams too, and you said something at the beginning that you wanted to come on and share and you know, tell your story. There's quite a large number of people who just mm-hmm. don't report these things. Mm-hmm. Obviously, they report it to the bank because they want to have their account stopped, so the bank will have that information.
1: Mm-hmm.
0: But in terms of reporting it to us, those numbers, I believe, are very low.
1: Okay.
0: And one of the reasons, because there could be, you know, pride. People
1: they get embarrassed. Yeah.
0: People don't know. So this is a huge problem, and this is nothing new. I mean, mm-hmm. you know, scamming has been happening for years, but I think because, you know, the impact on our citizens,
1: mm-hmm.
0: Because we're a small community and everybody's sort of talking about it, and then you know somebody who's probably been impacted by it, which brings it to the front.
1: Mm-hmm.
0: But it is an international problem.
1: Okay. All right. Well, that's a wow. That's for the first question. Introduce yourself. That's brilliant, by the way. I'm not sure if you're aware. I was a cadet also. And I smiled because Penny Bean, former deceased now, but he was actually instrumental in getting me to join.
0: Yeah.
1: I graduated from Work Academy, and then some said to him, or the idea, I guess, was, why would you take a student from Work Academy into the police service that's not going to stay? And his response was, it doesn't matter, because anybody coming through the cadet system will be a better citizen going forward. You always have a different level of respect for the police officer, yeah. and whatever. And so that did work in my case. And so that was interesting. And then, of course, you go through the process. And I smiled also because you're right about the physical requirements. It's, mm-hmm. well, not just physical. It's physical, educational, all that kind of thing, right?
0: Yeah.
1: And we had to run from the police thing down to flats and back. The 10K,
0: yeah.
1: effectively. And you know, it wasn't the easiest thing to do, but after time, you get used to it and it becomes fun almost. And so I guess I say that also because there are others in the community now who may be looking at don't have a career as such or don't know what's going to do.
0: Yeah.
1: Test it out. You know what I mean? At least go in there and see what it's like, because it is enjoyable. And as you said, you're now at 37 years, was it?
0: Yeah, 36 years.
1: 36 years. And so, you know, once you start it, away you go. And I'll say also to you in terms of, for others, the same thing applies. When you finish school, situations may be that you can't afford to go to school for whatever reason.
0: Right.
1: Don't be embarrassed about that. Hey, get on with it. And there are other ways to still achieve. And as you know, in your own case, you have probably been exposed to more things academically and professionally than anybody else has, no matter what their background has been. And so, again, we do commend you. And you gave a lot of information, which we're going to go back through now in some of it, to talk about. So, again, well done.
0: Yeah, and mm-hmm. you know, on that point, we talk about the police and recruitment, you know, what it does, because obviously we are in the process now of recruiting.
1: Okay.
0: We're actively looking for that. And you know, it is a rewarding career. I mean, mm-hmm. not every day is the same.
1: Sure.
0: And like any job, you know, there are highs and lows. There are some days that you're frustrated, with processes and so forth. But, you know, when you look at the discipline, because it is a very, you know, disciplined organization. You,
1: mm-hmm.
0: we're talking about Sunday.
1: Yes.
0: And there's a familiar biblical scripture that says, to whom much is given,
1: mm-hmm.
0: you know, much is required.
1: Yes, yes, yes.
0: And that's what policing is about, right?
1: Mm-hmm.
0: So you have to, you know, toe a line, and you have to set examples, and you have to, you know, show. And yeah, you know, you're held to a higher standard, you know, than the average person. And I think that's all in the you know, the spirit of discipline, making you a well-rounded person.
1: Mm-hmm.
0: You know, you meet interesting people, you do interesting things, and sometimes you find yourself traveling to interesting places that you would not have been. I mean, I've just over my career traveled to some very interesting places. I've had the opportunity to also be seconded to. I was in Turks and Caicos for 4 months in 2019. You know, seconded to basically run their murder squad. And I spent 4 months there. And in that period of time, we solved 4 murders. In fact, we were invited to go back in 2020, and then COVID hit. So that was, you know, derailed.
1: Mm-hmm.
0: But I say that to say that it would not have happened if I wasn't, you know, in the BPS. So,
1: mm-hmm.
0: you know, just to put it out there to your audience that we are recruiting. And so please, you know, if you're interested in a rewarding career, then mm-hmm. then come and at least have a chat with us.
1: Yeah. And I remember even going back to that time frame when there was a question about, okay, fine, what is going to be the impact on your family, those type of things. And the response for us generally is going to be that your friends, who are your real friends, will remain your friends. Those who are not your real friends, they may say you shouldn't be a police officer, whatever, but don't worry so much about that. More so, as you say, just commit, be your own self, and those that are your real friends will support you, you know, as you go forward. And it is obviously a rewarding career. So again, we commend you. I smiled also, by the way, when you talked about the fact that you were seconded to actually run the murder division in Turks and Caicos, because a lot of times we don't, in Bermuda, we don't appreciate our own value, our own expertise. And I'm smiling in the sense that you went there not to work with them, but to run it, and then to say that you actually solved four murders, it speaks volumes. Again, commend
0: you. Yeah, and that was interesting, because you know, there's a lot of things I could unpack with that particular experience. But one of the things that was interesting was, so at the time the inspector, and by the way, I was a sergeant when I was sent there. So the inspector in their serious crime unit, equivalent to what we have here, was away on a conference they were having on unprecedented murders. And so they called and asked for assistance. And then, because he was away, you know, and obviously I submitted my resume, so they knew my experience and so forth. I was the person in charge. You know, I met weekly with their senior command, you know, updated them on where we were, what we were doing. Also, you know, provided them with some advice on a couple of things. And these then even implemented just like a particular investigative strategy that we use in one of the cases that we were there that we solved. And so even to this day, I still keep in contact with some of the senior command that was there. You know, we still touch base every now and then. And it was a great experience. So, it was quite interesting.
1: Okay. Again, to listen, Gordon, thank you for joining us here on Magic 102.7 on your Sunday evening for another edition of Insight. Our guest this evening is Acting Superintendent Jason Smith, who is in charge of the Community Policing Division. And right now, we're starting off our conversation. He introduced himself in terms of so much things that he's done, from being a cadet, been in the service now for 36 years, having started at age 17, worked almost everywhere in the department, obviously being promoted from constable to sergeant to inspector to chief inspector, now as acting superintendent. You can talk a bit about the FEDF and whatever, because people don't understand what that is, please. And then we can go into some more comments about the whole fraud piece. And tonight, I spoke already about why, but you've made it even more so in terms of the impact being greater than I would imagine, and I guess the listening audience would imagine, especially from the point of view of people would not report it because of embarrassment at the end of the day, you know?
0: Yeah.
1: I mean, I wouldn't say I was totally embarrassed. Maybe I was a bit embarrassed with myself when literally, you know, on Friday that day at about 4, it was suddenly, oh, Anthony, go and check now. Because they called me, I spoke to me, I thought I did a good job about defending myself sort of thing, right? But then at 4, I said, no, Anthony, go and check to make sure that what you think is right is right. By the way, real quick, too, one challenge was that when you call the bank now, even if I call myself, they want to prove who I am. So they do ask me, what's my account number, please? Then they go and ask me questions to prove that I am who I am. And so that's sometimes a bit of a challenge. That's me or you? Gotcha. Okay. So that's one thing I'll ask about more. But before we go there, can you talk about the MLAC and FEDF, please, so that people understand the role that you play and the importance of it is for Bermuda in terms of its jurisdictional excellence?
0: So FEDF is the Financial Action Task Force. It's it's an international body that governs how countries, you know, conduct themselves in their financial affairs and so forth. You know, one of Bermuda went through its evaluation, I want to say around 2017, 2016, somewhere around there. And so this year, next year, is where we will go through another round of evaluations. And all of the competent authorities are evaluated. So that's the banking system. And so within, you know, the FEDF and the regime, there are experts there who we call assessors, who will come under, their expertise would be on banking or, in my case, you know, the law enforcement. So I can speak about the police part.
1: Sure.
0: And so, you know, they're looking to see what policies do we have in place for dealing with things like money laundering. You know, what are we doing when it comes to asset recovery? You know, what we are doing in the organization is right now, particularly with our drug unit, is and our financial crime unit, we're looking, doing things that we call, you know, running parallel financial investigations. So what this simply means is where, you know, someone's committed a crime and where they benefited from that crime, well, we're also running financial parallel investigations to see how they might have benefited from the crime that they were committing, whether it be buying a house, you know, buying a car and so forth. And then, you know, going after those assets. And so in this sort of regime that we're going to be going through in our evaluation, that's one of the things that FATF is looking for. They're looking to see how are countries going after that. Because in what you find, and what's come on a lot of the courses and the conferences that we've been going to, is that, you know, most countries are very good at arresting people.
1: Mm-hmm.
0: So it's particularly for, you know, drug importations. We're very good at arresting people, very good putting together a file, putting somebody in court. But oftentimes, we stop there.
1: Ah, okay.
0: But then, that individual who was drug dealing, they bought a house, they bought a car, they bought a boat. You know, they got these high-end, you know, value goods. They've got Rolex watches, right? Unexplained, you know, wealth based on maybe their jobs or their lifestyle. How do you all of a sudden afford all these wonderful things? And so that is a requirement that we're looking at. So from a BPS perspective and where we sit in this evaluation, you know, so those are things where we as a financial crime unit, you know, have had to put some emphasis on. So we now have staff that are just basically asset recovery.
1: Okay.
0: Looking into those cases, right?
1: Sure.
0: Where we've got these parallel financial investigations that we are running. And so throughout Bermuda, you know, there's what they call competent authorities.
1: Mm-hmm.
0: Those are the banks we talked about. Those are the BMA. You know, customs has a part. You know, we've got the financial investigation, you know, FIA. All of these competent authorities, they have their, you know, set mandates. And the BPS sits in an interesting spot because in FATF, you know, they have what they call immediate outcomes. So immediate outcomes is basically, and it will go from, you know, 1 to 11.
1: Mm-hmm.
0: And when you look at these immediate outcomes,

0: So that that's why it's such a demanding job. That is actually, you're right. That's taking place whilst everything else is happening.
1: Mm-hmm.
0: And in and of itself, that is a full-time job.
1: I got that, yes. So
0: what you find is that, you know, and then the financial crime in the BPS, it's not large.
1: Mm-hmm.
0: It's small. It's, you know, talking about a handful of people. So the demand, you know, the hours that are being put in, it's just tremendous.
1: Mm-hmm.
0: And, you know, that's probably a good point to also make when it comes to just general police investigations. Because oftentimes the public gets frustrated when they make reports to the police and you hear all the talks, all the rumblings, why the police are not doing the job. But I think that the public needs to also understand that there is a lot of work, you know, that is going on. And there's a lot of, you know, competing, things happening. And so you got to, at once, you know, juggle all these things to effectively serve our communities.
1: Gotcha. And what's interesting, by the way, I had an interview, I think 2 weeks ago, about the Word unit with, was it Jason Smith?
0: Jason Ming, you mean?
1: Ming, no, Smith.
0: Anthony Smith.
1: Anthony Smith, sorry, yeah. And what I guess was amazing to me was that he was here and he was responsible for the armed response unit. And after the thing, I found that there was an incident that he had to go to, which I guess must have been getting matches while he was on the show. So another example whereby we never know what's taking place. So we may complain about response times, but yeah, there are a lot of things taking place that you have to be mindful of as a police officer. So, all right, good. And then talk briefly about the NAMLAC.
0: Yeah, so you know, NAMLAC, that's a body set up again, mm-hmm. that's independent, that's basically, NAMLAC is responsible for all of the competent authorities, bringing everybody, you know, together, understanding what is the FedEx requirements,
1: mm-hmm.
0: and then making sure that all the competent authorities are meeting them, they're meeting them on time, and that things are running smoothly.
1: Gotcha. Okay. And so if the listening audience, I wanted to make sure that we are aware of some of these things that go on behind the scenes, quote unquote, and they do add to Bermuda as a jurisdiction of accidents, because if we have a positive rating, it means that other international companies will be able to come here because they know that we have a good background, as it were. You haven't touched on it because we haven't asked yet in terms of the financial crime, which takes place, I wouldn't say quite a bit, but it does take place a lot of times behind the scenes. And again, what happens sometimes is, from a company point of view, is they may have an employee that has stolen lots of money.
0: Mm-hmm.
1: They don't report it because it becomes embarrassment. So sometimes it's almost as if reporting the fact that an employee took a lot of money becomes like a negative on the company, so they may fire the person but not necessarily prosecute them, so we don't hear about those things in some cases. Before we go back to the fraud, are you able to let us know what has been, in your mind, the biggest fraud that's taken place? I'm talking like online sort of thing. How much is the biggest one you've dealt with?
0: We say biggest in terms of the financial loss.
1: Yeah.
0: So I mean, we've had some numbers as high as $1 million that's been reported to us.
1: Okay.
0: That the person has been, you know, scammed out of.
1: Okay.
0: We've also had, you know, sometimes just in, you know, thousands.
1: Mm-hmm.
0: But you know, no amount of money, right, is...
1: Exactly.
0: Because, you know...
1: it's not too small. Yeah.
0: It's not too small. So that thousand, you know, to somebody is like $1 million.
1: Mm-hmm.
0: And that's why, you know, it's just important to get the message out that, look, your banking information... Like you said before, you call the bank and you go through their call center. The bank's going to ask you some security questions.
1: Yes.
0: And it's mostly on a secure line and something that you can feel comfortable with, right? And then you know it too.
1: Mm-hmm.
0: So that's the thing. When these scammers are calling, you know, oftentimes they're just them asking you for your information.
1: Mm-hmm.
0: You call the bank, the bank is asking you for... security information.
1: Mm-hmm.
0: The scammers are calling. They're just asking for information numbers in a general sense,
1: okay.
0: And that's where I think those red flags just have to be looked at.
1: Mm-hmm.
0: And also the other key thing: slow down the pace.
1: And see, now to listen audience again, Acting Superintendent is not aware of my situation, right? But that was a key thing, by the way, because on the day I was actually in a bit of a hurry.
0: Yeah.
1: Right, and so. They called me. I was racing. I said, okay, I'm going to do XYZ. Call me back, I think it was. I was driving at one point, and so it was a busy Friday. It was a Friday, that matter, right? And so you're right. One of my, as I started to think about it afterwards, was, okay, Anthony, you should have taken your time. And what I will say to you also, by the way, was that they were so brazen that they called me one day, and it went drama.

0: on that Friday. They called back on the following Monday or Tuesday, and I held them online for a bit of time. But at that point in time, I was much more conscious of what I was doing, right?
1: Yeah.
0: And after a while, they got tired and hung up. But I was trying to get more information to give to the police and whatever. But so I take your point that slowing down is also very, very key. And in the instance whereby you don't know a crash, if you're older, for example, then say, hang on, I'll get my child to call you back or someone else to call back on your behalf. Because when you start to call back or tell them, give me a number to call them back, that's when they start to fall apart. And so there are other ways to prevent
2: it. And that slowing down the pace is important. So I remember a couple of years ago, I had traveled. And, you know, I was in a particular airport and there was a delay.
0: Mm-hmm.
2: And somebody in the another passenger on the plane said, "Listen, you know, you could probably get some money back, you know, or you could file a complaint, and you know, they might give you credit and so forth." And we had that conversation. Mm-hmm. You know, fair enough. I thought about it, but didn't act. Came back to Bermuda. A couple of weeks later, you know, I got an email, and it was saying they were representing the particular travel company that I had booked.
0: Mm-hmm.
2: This travel with, right? They recognized that there was a delay.
0: Mm-hmm.
2: And then they said, "Look, here's some information, fill it out." So, like, to your point, how did they get my email address? How did they know that this is what happened? Like, and so when I first looked at it, I said, "Oh, you know, yeah, let me." And I started filling it out. But what was the red flag to me was they asked me for my banking information.
0: Mm-hmm.
2: And that's when I just got a little bit, you know, skeptical. And I spoke to a friend of mine who works in banking, and they do sort of, you know, fraud investigation, that kind of thing. And I said, "Listen, this is what happened." And when I said the company, they said, "Oh, no, that's a fraud." They recognize it.
0: Gotcha.
2: But you see, the key there was they followed some of my banking, so they had an idea.
0: Mm-hmm.
2: But the difference was when I saw that was a red flag, because why are they asking for my account information? And that's what caused me to pause.
0: Okay.
2: But slowing down the pace is the key. And I think what we see, because when we, you know, as a financial crime unit as well, we go out, we speak to seniors groups, that kind of thing, right? And one of the things that we're often saying to them is slow down the pace.
0: Mm-hmm.
2: And if you don't have to respond right away, then don't respond right away. Give it a couple of days, give it a day. Like me, I mean, when I finish work and I go home, I just want every evening have a little quiet time.
0: Mm.
2: And you know, that gives me time to just reflect. Sometimes I'll go and look through emails, because in my current post, you know, you're getting emails every 5 or 10 minutes, and sometimes you don't get to read through them all during the day. But that is where, you know, having that quiet time, slow down the pace, that's my quiet time where I get a chance to read and properly digest.
0: Mm-hmm.
2: And so, you know, that's the key for the listening audience. Slow down the pace. Digested.
0: Mm-hmm.
2: And if you are concerned, if it doesn't make sense, then, you know, I often say, right, if it doesn't fit, then don't click.
0: Okay, fair enough. Like accident. Okay, so to listen always again, thank you for joining us here on Magic 102.7. You can call in if you choose on 297-1027 in a few minutes, about, say, 10 minutes or so, as we go through some more of these quick questions, or comments, rather. Now, the one thing I'm concerned about now, based on what you said, is now my new reality, which is that no matter what I may think, no matter what the bank has said or anywhere else, the chances are I'm not getting my money back. And so that's a concern in terms of, you know, I had a hope I'll get some of it back. And I want to say to listen audience also, like you said, no matter what the amount was, it doesn't matter, because it was my money and someone shouldn't have taken it.
2: Yes.
0: But I am conscious, and one of the reasons why I'm able to talk about it is because it wasn't, at the end of the day, it didn't, you know, life goes on.
2: Mm-hmm.
0: And that's my own reality. But from what you said tonight is, no matter what I may have thought, I have to now reconcile the fact that I'm not getting the money back. So don't even worry about that. But still, as best I can, I'll support the investigation to see if it goes anywhere, because hopefully the whoever investigates, whether it be the bank or, I guess, the bank, they may learn something new to prevent somebody else from doing it. You know what I mean? And so I'm happy in that regard.
2: And so that I'm clear, you know, it's your bank, your conversation, mm-hmm. you have that with your bank.
0: Yes.
2: I can tell you from a BPS perspective, in terms of us being able to get in there to trace that money,
0: mm-hmm.
2: it's difficult for us to trace it,
0: sure.
2: to try to get it back for you. But your bank, each case will be case by case, and the bank will be able to advise its clients on what, if anything, they could do for
0: gotcha.
2: It. But I can just tell you from a BPS perspective, the tools that we have to trace it, it's very difficult once it leaves.
0: And Anson, I mean, for me, it is a reality. You know, it is what it is. What I'd say also that even if the bank, there is the faster you report it,
2: that's right,
0: the better it is. Because there is some small mechanism by which once you initiate the transaction, it has to go through a process. And so my encouragement to the listening audience is, if it happens to you, right away call the bank. Don't worry about anything. Call the bank right away, because there may be a small window whereby they can stop the especially if it's a wire transfer, they can stop that. And so do be encouraged. And then a question I hear is, from your point of view, whose fault is it when it takes place? Because there are some questions in terms of, should the banks have better processes to protect it? Should the individual do it? Should the police stop it? Should governments? Who, in your perspective, who do you think's fault is it when it happens? Or what can be done better, except what you told us already, to stop it from taking place?
2: Right. So from my experience, what happens is what you talked about just a couple of minutes ago about rushing, clicking, giving somebody access. I don't know if I want to go into who might be at fault. That's
0: sure.
2: Again, that's going to be like a case-by-case basis.
0: Okay.
2: And so we have had talks with the bank, Bankers Association, and we've done some initiatives where we partner with them to get the messaging out, you know, on red flags, what to look for, what not to do, you know, how to protect yourself. So you would look at, in the paper, there's been advertising in relation to that.
0: Mm-hmm.
2: And actually quite regularly, because what we see is that there are times when things are quiet,
0: mm-hmm.
2: and when they say quiet, that comes to the police attention, that there's not many cases, and then you get a week where you get two or three,
0: mm-hmm.
2: and so the commissioner, I know because I was with him a couple weeks ago, where we met with the Bankers Association, and you know, there were some very fruitful conversations from that.
0: Okay.
2: And I think you would have seen as a result of that a couple of weeks ago, there was sort of more advertising.
0: Yes.
2: You know, from the bank talking about fraud.
0: Mm-hmm.
2: So, you know, this is going to be an ongoing experience, right? Getting messaging out repeatedly,
0: mm-hmm.
2: you know. But there are times where it's quiet, and there are times that you get these two or three phone calls.
0: Yeah.
2: And let me say this too. We've also had because there was an interesting case months ago, where a particular person, a bit of a senior,
0: mm-hmm.
2: got a call, knew it was a scam,
0: mm-hmm.
2: but they thought they found it entertaining, so they were backwards and forwards with this person, and ended up being duped.
0: Getting scammed afterward, okay.
2: So, and that's the thing too, so I think sometimes people, they get these phone calls, and they could be like outlandish, right?
0: Mm-hmm.
2: It's way out in left field, and so they know it, but then they entertain
0: and make a mistake,
2: and then you make one mistake,
0: gotcha,
2: and then the scammer gets them. So when you know the key is, look, because we know how we bank too,
0: mm-hmm.
2: we know what we're doing, we know where we're buying and so forth. So when you see something that just it's not in line with what you're doing, that's a red flag. So you need to just cut it off completely.
0: Okay.
2: As you said, you know, you just hung up the phone. One mm-hmm. person hung up the phone, so walk away from it. That's the key.
0: Gotcha. And is it your experience that when they do the scam, right, do they take all the money out or most of the money out, or how does that work?
2: So what we see sometimes is where, you know, they almost do like test runs, right?
0: Mm-hmm.
2: So they kind of get in and they'll see it, and then they might take a little,
0: mm-hmm.
2: And then they go back and then they take a big hit. They take it all out. So
0: gotcha.
2: So it. You know, and look, so when I went to the North America's workshop, which the one I talked about at the beginning,
0: yeah.
2: You know, and I guess the best way to put it too is, you know that movie The Beekeeper?
0: Mm-hmm.
2: There's a movie, I think it's called The Beekeeper, where it was an older lady. She got scammed. These guys called in and, you know, she gave over her banking information. They told her that she had a problem, there was something wrong with her account. She allowed them in, and then they wiped the whole account out.
0: Mm-hmm.
2: When we did when we set the workshop, that movie is very realistic in terms of, you know, how these guys operate. So that's why I said at the beginning, an organization. This is what it is. It's an organized crime group.
0: Yes.
2: You know, but their specialty is in scamming people, and you know there could be people from all over the world that are, you know, online, you know, experts. one of the things that they talked about too is that sometimes some of the, you know, some of the scammers are just younger people.
0: Yes.
2: They're not even like, you know, grown adults. These are young teenagers that are just playing around with stuff online and they're learning it. And then with AI too, right? AI can take your voice and they can, you know, clone your voice so it can sound like somebody. It can even sound like a relative.
0: Mm-hmm.
2: We've seen that.
0: Yeah, okay.
2: Like, you know, deep fake.
0: Mm-hmm.
2: So right now with technology, in as much as it is good for us and assisting us in our daily living, you know, it is also, it could be dangerous if we do not take those precautionary measures.
0: Mm-hmm.
2: One, slow down the pace. If it doesn't fit, do not click.
0: Gotcha.
2: And always be diligent and never give out your personal banking information.
0: Okay. And the reason I ask the question, because one thing I'm going to suggest, and I haven't done it formally yet, is, which may be a nuisance to be honest, is that when the banks see a transaction that takes the account balance down to, I don't know, say zero or say 500, they should stop that and then put another thing in place to call the person and reconfirm. And yes, it'd be a nuisance because sometimes we do it ourselves to, you know, take out all our money for whatever reason. But I think in the greater scheme of things, that might assist. At least you would not be able to be scammed down to zero or close to zero without you verifying it. So hopefully that's a small change that might be able to be made without being a nuisance. But, you know, it's things we have to try our best to do.
2: Yeah, and even in banking, I mean, I've traveled, you know, you go to use your credit card and it's been, you know, declined, and then you got to call the bank, and then the banks put a block on it because they said, listen, we saw something, we want to make sure that it's you. So yeah, the bank has those things in place which are, you know, there to help us.
0: Yeah.
2: And I know I wouldn't want to speak for the banks as well.
0: No, understood.
2: But I can tell you from the BPS, you know, our perspective, what our advice to people is, slow down the pace. If it doesn't fit, don't click, and never give out your banking information.
0: So if it doesn't fit,
2: don't click.
0: Doesn't fit, don't click. And no confidential information. Okay. All right, that's cool. And just to reemphasize the fact that all walks of life are impacted by this, and really just depends upon how much money you have that's in the bank. So just a second. Hold on, caller. And I want to say one more time, you know, this is real, you know, and it's a significant impact because even to date, like even as of today, it happened July 3rd, as I said, even right now, I don't have full access to all of my accounts and things that I need to do back. And so, and you know, I don't want to complain, but it's a hassle. You got to call the bank, call back tomorrow, come into the bank, all these kind of things. And, you know, for me, even going to the bank is a bit of a nuisance, to be honest. And so I have to make time to go to the bank and then make sure nobody's busy. Went through the other day, it was a long line there. And it's just all the drama. So I'm not being overly dramatic, but it is a lot to get back on track once it's done. And then even now, in the back of my mind, right, I am more suspicious of the banking piece than I was before.
2: Yes.
0: So no matter what I do, you know, it happens. And what you don't know also is that as part of this process, I called the bank to ask them something. And they asked me some security questions, and I forgot the correct answer. So they said, guess what, Ms. Richardson, you have failed the test. I'm saying, this is ridiculous. I got mad at the person because I'm calling you to get information, and you told me I failed the thing. So I had to, again, to be honest, it was, okay, Anthony, hang up the phone, pause, and they told me go to the bank to prove who I was. I did that, and then I got back online. But again, the same thing is going to be, don't get overly frustrated because when you do, you forget things. And so I guess I answered one or two questions wrong, and that was the process. And so I paid the price.
2: And I've been there too. I've answered questions wrong. I had to do the same process that you're talking about. So I do understand that frustration. I've lived it.
0: Gotcha. All right. Good evening, caller. Welcome to Insight. What's your question or comment?
1: Yes. Good evening, Mr. Richardson, and to your guest,
0: Mr. Smith.
1: Mr. Smith.
0: Yes.
1: Inspector, let me give him his part of acting inspector. Superintendent.
0: Acting superintendent.
1: Yes. Well,
0: that means he's on his way to become the commissioner.
1: Yes.
0: He's going to choke while he's drinking. Well, go ahead, man.
1: I just want to thank you, Anthony, for giving your life experience on this because it's so true, and especially for seniors. You know, so many of them do get scammed because, you know, lots of times people do call and ask you for this information. And so, like, even for myself, I'm a senior as well, but I think I'm almost there that I can tell that it is a scam because one thing I would do is if they do call and say your account is compromised and they're talking about some shopping somewhere, I know I ain't done any online shopping. So what I would do is say, okay, well, let me call you back. Give me your number and let me call you back. I see the number right on the phone. But then still I do that. But then I will call the bank itself on their switchboard.
0: Mm.
1: And, okay. and go through that way. I wouldn't use the number that they say to call. I go through the bank's switchboard and get it. And one time it was the fact that they were trying to get in contact with me, that it was some suspicious stuff going through. But still, it's still better to go through the bank switchboard. Don't use the number that they tell you to call or anything like that.
0: Okay.
1: So,
0: that's good. I'm saying that's good advice.
1: Yeah. And also for the fact that, you know, this online, you know, well, everything. I am a little fearful sometimes because it's so scary. And because I even have, like, on my computer, I have like the virus, Norton virus or something like that.
0: Yes.
1: And they do block stuff as well. But then sometimes it somehow gets through and it's scary. So I you know, they'll tell you, oh, do this. If not, we can turn off your computer. So I just turn it off and then I might call my provider.
0: Yes.
1: To see if they can help me along. But, you know, lots of times they try you on the weekend. Where they knew that the banks are closed.
0: Mm-hmm.
1: So anyhow, thank you, and I'm sorry that you can't get your money back because I don't think that because it's not insured. Is it because I think I heard you say something about you enabled them because you answered the questions? Is that the reason?
0: To be honest, the bank keeps asking me exactly what the conversation was, and I can't remember exactly what it was, to be honest, but I definitely gave anybody my password, and so I don't know what actually happened, at what point I did what I did, whatever I did that was wrong, whatever I did. But again, and I guess from the bank's point of view, also they want to be careful. They don't want me to blame them because that's not going to happen.
1: No.
0: But again, for everybody, what was definitely concerning to me was they called me up and said, Anthony, we know you have these accounts, this, and this, and then that opened it up to, you know, okay, it must be the bank.
1: You think it was definitely the bank?
0: Yeah. But again, just to be very careful, I mean, very clear, rather, that yes, I was upset, but it's not the end of the world. So I didn't, you know, I lost money.
1: It's not just
0: money, but exactly.
1: I know money does help, but at least you're still here.
0: Correct. So that was, anyway. You know, and my daughter still got a school fees, really, and that's it's fine.
1: Yeah. But really, thank you for this show.
0: Sure.
1: And I've sent you the information around to quite a few of my friends, so I hope they're listening in.
0: Sure. And also to remember that for the listening audience, it's on Facebook, so people can go back tomorrow whenever they want and look at the program again. So it's on Inside BDA on Facebook, and so you can look at it anytime you choose, you know, whenever you choose
1: to
0: do so. Okay.
1: But thanks for that.
0: Thank you.
1: Bye-bye.
0: Okay, bye-bye.
2: You know, your caller made a very interesting observation when she talked about the time that the scammers call. Because we do see that where it's, you know, weekends, as she said. It could be late at night, it could be early in the morning. And that's all because, again, it's just trying to trip people up. And I think that's a very good point that she raised, that, you know, sometimes when you get those calls on the weekend, because weekends, difficult to get somebody at the bank.
0: Mm-hmm.
2: And that's what's not. And the other thing she said was when the callers threaten you to say, well, look, if you don't give over, we're going to shut down all of your accounts.
0: Yeah.
2: And that's what puts people in a almost fearful position. And where they get tricked to actually give more information. So those are very good points she raised. And again, it's all part of the red flags.
0: Gotcha. Okay. Because clearly the banks are not going to do anything like that. I mean, the banks will threaten you, quote unquote, if you don't give KYC, but not anything else. And so, yeah, okay, got that.
2: Exactly.
0: And again, you know, for all of us too, it's to, well, what I do is I use both banks, not just one bank.
2: Yeah.
0: So at least if one thing gets compromised or they shut down something, okay, fine, I could use the other bank, especially as you said, if you're overseas with one credit card and that gets compromised, if it's a real compromise, you get jammed up.
2: Yeah.
0: So you have to have something else. And so either have two credit cards with different banks or have some cash on hand, because you could imagine if you're somewhere strange on a Friday night, the bank's closed until Monday morning, and so you can get you know, jammed up, as it were. So you got to be careful. Okay, so I asked that question. special skills. I'm going to come back. I want to switch over in a minute to community policing, but I want to make sure I finish off all my fraud questions first, because that's the one of my reasons for having this show. It's hard to trace whose fault is it, all walks of life. It happens to companies. That's another thing, by the way, that I'm thankful of, is that based upon my professional career, I am a signatory to certain business accounts. And trust me, if that had been compromised, what do you do?
2: Yeah.
0: And so the encouragement now to the listening audience is, if you run a business or you work for a business, be extra careful, because just imagine you being responsible for a company losing X $100,000, for example. That's right. I mean, it's not your fault, quote unquote, but still, you don't want to be in a position whereby that's what takes place. So do be mindful. So don't work with threats. You said the movie is called The Beekeeper?
2: Yeah, but it's called The Beekeeper, yeah.
0: Okay, so to the listening audience, is a promo there. You can go look online and find the movie called The Beekeeper. Look at that and see what lessons you can learn. These scams have had up to $1 million, and so it's not a little bit of money. But again, if you only have $1,000 and that's what's taken, it's a lot of money. So be mindful of that. Okay, so I think I've asked all the questions I had really about the actual online fraud. And I'll do my best to talk more about that, not tonight, but just generally, because I want to make sure that we raise the profile as much as possible and let people realize that, you know, be embarrassed, but don't worry about it too much, because it is what it is. And it can happen to everybody, to all of us. You, police officer, me as an accountant, business person, whatever, and it's happening to businesses.
2: Yes.
0: Okay. All right. So let's do a bit of a switchover. You are responsible for community policing.
2: Mm-hmm.
0: And on another show, a daily show, they were talking about different things. And so let's talk about the road. Yeah. Now, this is my comment. I said this to someone today, and they were quite upset with me, but this is the deal. For whatever reason, in my opinion, in Bermuda, for the past maybe, I don't know, 12 to 24 months, we have been allowed to travel at excessive speed.
2: Yes.
0: It is not uncommon to travel at, you know, 30, 40, 50 miles an hour. Well, not 50 miles, 50K. No, more than, say, about 60, 75 K with no interruption at all from the police, right? And now we have these, they are electric motorbikes, effectively, that I can ride, a child can ride it. There is no license plate. They travel at high speed, by the way, because I'm driving my car at, I don't know, whatever I'm driving at, and they overtake me flying, turning.
2: Yeah.
0: We have people popping wheelies. Today, actually, I was driving to Somerset, around about whatever time it was, and in full traffic, a bike came towards me. The guy was popping a wheelie, and what happened is, you don't expect that, so my brain had to think, what is this coming towards me before I could react?
2: Yes.
0: And I'm saying the guy cannot possibly see part because he's basically up at the bottom of the bike. And so all these things taking place. And so I'm concerned now that we have developed a culture of speed and recklessness, which you all, as the police department, said maybe 2 weeks ago, you can now start to stop that or try to control it. And so my concern, my question is going to be, how do you actually effectively change the mindset beyond having all these bikes giving out tickets all over the place?
2: Right. So, you know, that's something. When you talk about community policing, that's something that the whole community, you know, has to do. So we see, when I say we, parents, friends, or relatives, see our young people behaving in the way that they shouldn't be, the way that they ride their bikes. The electric bikes, and just to be clear, you know, the BPS, we issued a statement not too long ago, which basically said, listen, the fact that the bike is an electric bike and it may not necessarily come under, you know, the Road Traffic Act as such, but it's still governed by rules. And that means that, you know, you have to still ride in a manner that's safe.
0: Mm-hmm.
2: And where people on these electric bikes, young people are not, you know, where they're riding reckless, then we have to enforce, you know, that with maybe some ticketing and so forth, right? We are raising our visibility. And there's been a lot of talk in the community as well about, well, look, you know, we see the police this week, because we've had a lot of road traffic collisions, but then next week, you know, we don't see them. And it's not that the police, you know, are not there. But obviously, you know, policing it's fluid. It moves. Mm-hmm. So, you know, a couple of years ago, not even a couple of years ago, even, you know, up to recent times, we're having lots of problems with, you know, shooting and the gang violence, right?
0: Okay.
2: So then we have to adjust our tactics to that. Now we're up to 13 road fatalities. And as you rightfully said, you know, we're seeing this sort of carnage on our road, where almost a culture of just bad driving.
0: Yeah.
2: So then we have to adjust, you know, to that, and that's what they're doing. We're doing. So you see more high visibility of policing on the streets. You know, there's been people this week I've listened to different.